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1: 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Dominic West plays a billionaire getting divorced.
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0: 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I'm Juana Summers.
1: And I'm Sasha Pfeiffer. One of the newest teams in the WNBA is the Golden State Valkyries, and one of its star players explains how she and her teammates combine winning with fun.
2: Never lose the joy, even when it is competitive and intense. We want everybody bought in. We want everybody wanting to be here, so we find joy in everything.
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3: Welcome to the Newsminer Sportscast. I'm Drew Blumen. The Malamutes football team absorbed the initial haymaker thrown by visiting Wasilla during Friday's senior night at Lathrop High School. Pitted in a seismic railbelt conference clash with the 5-1 Warriors, top-ranked, unbeaten Lathrop surrendered the bout's opening score. Scampering home for an equalizer from 5 yards out, sophomore gunslinger Boaz Balash reignited a temporarily apprehensive home crowd. On the ensuing Warriors possession, Wasilla's signal caller dropped for a play-action pass and delivered over the middle, right into the waiting arms of Lathrop senior linebacker Joseph Levitai. Following Baylash's second rushing touchdown in as many possessions, the visitors' quarterback fired the pigskin up the seam once more. Jumping the delivery, senior Gavin Fenwick snared the errant missile. Rumbling into the red zone, Fenwick paved the way for the tank, as senior tailback Taven Tank Sullivan ruptured the floodgates of a commanding 41-14 Malamutes triumph. With the victory, Lathrop sealed a home playoff game. Fenwick spoke after a senior night conquest.
4: We worked for it all offseason. Like, I'm telling you, we were tears and everything, man. We were working for it. We wanted it so bad after last year. And, we're earning it, man. We're working hard for it.
3: After a combined sack alongside Jace Brefchinski to culminate a momentum-shifting second quarter, junior wideout and defensive back Eamon Johnson buried the dagger in Wasilla's winning aspirations, skying for a sensational grab and 6 points. Johnson discussed the rhythm of the Malamutes offense.
5: Bo is the best quarterback in the state, and I think we have the best receiving corps in the state. I think we have the best O-line in the state. I think we're the best offensive coordinator in the state, the best coach in the state, and we're just balling it.
3: Lathrop head coach Luke Balash recapped the win.
6: There was a lot of adaptation today. The game plan didn't go the way it was supposed to.
3: For the Fairbanks Daily News Minor Sportscast on KUAC, I'm Drew Blumen.
0: What's shaking, Alaska? Welcome to your seismic update from across the state for the week of September 30th. I'm Beth Grossi with the Alaska Earthquake Center, where we monitor ground shaking 24/7. Over the past week, we recorded about 450 earthquakes. The largest was a magnitude 5 on September 26th in the Western Aleutians. Large earthquakes and tsunamis often go hand in hand in Alaska. 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
7: 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Sunrise today was at 7:58 a.m. Sunset tonight is at 7:21 p.m., giving us a total of 11 hours and 23 minutes of the sun above the horizon, a loss of 6 minutes and 37 seconds from yesterday. We have a waning gibbous moon currently with 81% illumination. The next new moon is October 10th. The record high temperature for this date in Fairbanks was 71 in 2003. The record low temperature was 3 in 1992. I'm Tabitha Williams. You're tuned in to KUAC.

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1: 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The Fairbanks Concert Association presents Jake Shimabukuro at the Herring Auditorium this Friday at 7:30. To win a pair of tickets, just be caller number 3 at 907-474-5047.

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1: Truthfully, I never thought I would be an engineering student at all. Everyone in my life has always told me I should be a lawyer.
2: This week on Energy in the North, I speak with Sigrid Miller, a UAF mechanical engineering student and an ASAP undergraduate student intern funded by the Office of Naval Research. Sigrid is working with Magnus DeWitt on her project looking at sharing Alaska's microgrid knowledge with other areas of the world that could benefit from the experience and expertise gained in remote and rural Alaska. I began the conversation with Sigrid by asking what she's been doing during her internship.
1: I have been researching communities with at least medium to high renewable energy penetration.
3: When you say renewable energy penetration, you're talking about the percentage of renewable energy that makes up the energy portfolio in the community, like a 20% energy penetration would be wind power producing about 20% of that community's energy needs. Is that right?
1: Yeah, that's correct. And the communities that I've been researching, I'm not limiting it to just like a medium or to high level of penetration, because that's not feasible for a lot of these communities. It's very difficult to implement or integrate renewable energy into an existing grid, because for a number of different factors, cost is, of course, the most immediate barrier to implementing renewable energy, along with just the terrain of the area, the cost both immediately and long-term of maintaining the infrastructure. And so in Alaska, we have around 200 islanded communities, as in they are either rural or remote. They have no connection to the rail belt. There's no external transmission lines, so they are islanded. There's no connection. The cost of diesel is getting to the point of being insurmountable, I don't think is a dramatic statement to make. And for mixed subsistence cash economies that make up rural Alaska, money that is spent on diesel or heating oils is money that you can't then put back into subsistence practices, because in rural economies, it takes money to subsistence hunt.
3: Yeah, and you're a mechanical engineering student at UAF.
1: Truthfully, I never thought I would be an engineering student at all. Everyone in my life has always told me I should be a lawyer. I worked for the Alaska Marine Highway System for around 2 years right out of high school. And so I moved to Ketchikan and I worked as a steward, first on the Columbia and then the Kennecott. I've also worked on the Tustamina and the Matanuska, the Lituya. And that was a very formulative experience for me, because although I was primarily in the steward department, which is a lot of housekeeping, I was briefly a terrible line cook, but I got the chance once or twice to work in the engine room. That provided me with so much more purpose than than housekeeping, for sure. And so when I decided, or when my mom told me I needed to go to school, I was 20, and so I came to UAF as a biology student. Before classes had even started, I just switched to engineering because I thought I can get a four-year degree here and then go back to the ships and get my engine room sea time just by working my way into it. And then my path diverged from that when I went to Kodiak as part of the Climate Scholars Program intensive to Kodiak, and it was studying their microgrid system in Kodiak, because as many people know, Kodiak is almost 100% renewable energy year-round. And that was such a fascinating experience. I can't think of another time that I was so thoroughly interested in something so immediately. That really cemented for me that I should stay in engineering. And then from there, my classes have guided me, I think, into applying to the ASAP summer internship program in the first place, because I felt confident enough to apply what I had learned from Kodiak. And then at the point of time that I started the internship, I'd gone to Galena to study their community energy planning intensive. And that was another super formulative experience, because Kodiak was all about the engineering and then Galena was all about what it actually takes to implement renewable energy solutions in a community. And that was very eye-opening to me, because I didn't realize how important community engagement was when you're trying to increase energy resilience and reliability in these rural and remote communities. The involvement of the tribal governance, the city, and the people themselves, it's so important to involve them, because in my somewhat unqualified opinion, nothing's going to ensure the longevity and success of a project more than the people who actually live there, live with this renewable energy solution. They're the ones who are going to keep it running. They need to be involved every step of the way before you even started planning. And I started in engineering because I wanted to go back to the ships, and I still do. the Climate Scholars Program and the Honors College here at UAF, and then ACEP as a whole, have really shown me tremendous passion I have for, energy solutions in Alaska.
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4: 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Thanks for making your voices heard from the Mountain States. You're tuned in to KUAC. I'm Tabitha Williams. Coming up next is more All Things Considered.
0: From NPR News, this is All Things Considered. I'm Juana Summers.
5: And I'm Sasha Pfeiffer. U.S. military forces formally left Iraq today. That marks a new era in that Middle East nation that has suffered so much bloodshed for decades. What began with President Bush's shock and awe invasion more than 23 years ago ended today with a very low-key ceremony. We're joined by two NPR correspondents who have covered this closely, Greg Myrie in Washington here in the studio, and Jane Araf in Baghdad. Welcome to both of you.
6: Hi, Sasha.
7: Thank you.
5: Jane, since you are in Baghdad, would you describe the scene there today and how Iraq is framing this event?
7: Sure. I mean, first we have to remember this was the second withdrawal since 2003. In 2011, I and other journalists who had been embedded with U.S. forces on the front lines attended a ceremony. There was a flag lowering, commanders boarding military planes. There was a recognition of lives lost, of gains made, and all that had happened. Now, fast forward 3 years later, and American forces were back to help Iraq fight ISIS, and they've stayed since then. So today was different. This ceremony took place behind closed doors. There was no media allowed. The last of what had been about 1,500 U.S. troops based in Iraq's Kurdistan region, in fact, had already left before the deadline today. But, you know, after two decades that included an eight-year occupation, at least 200,000 Iraqi civilians killed, and more than 4,400 U.S. personnel dead, it was extremely understated for such a momentous event.
5: Greg, the U.S. and Iraq fought their first war in 1991. You covered that war. Give us your sense of the U.S. military legacy in Iraq after all these years.
6: Yeah, extremely mixed. I mean, it was often troubled, many painful setbacks, and really just fell far short of expectations. That first war in 1991 was very brief. It lasted just 6 weeks, and it went very well for the U.S. The U.S. drove Iraqi troops out of Kuwait. I think it created this notion that the U.S. could operate very effectively in the Middle East. The U.S. stayed a couple months and then left, and that was really the first U.S. withdrawal from Iraq. And it's been much more fraught and complicated since then. Successive presidents have wanted to leave Iraq, and this deal today was negotiated by President Biden 2 years ago. President Trump went ahead with the deal, and he said on True Social today, this was a great day for America, and he added, quote, "It's been a long time with very bad decision making that got us involved in this quagmire in the first place." And Trump, of course, long a critic of U.S. wars in the Middle East, but he's launched a war in Iran that's still unresolved.
5: Jane, the Iraqi government declared this day Sovereignty Day. The prime minister says it is a new phase of Iraq taking full responsibility for its security. How much is this actually a turning point?
7: Well, we spoke today with the Iraqi former foreign minister, Hoshyar Zebari, who negotiated the pullout of U.S. forces in 2011. And he told us it's an important development, but maybe not a pivotal one.
8: The departure or the withdrawal of the coalition forces or the American forces doesn't mean the American influence has decreased. Shall diplomatic influence will remain, maybe stronger.
7: And one of those important levers is U.S. control over Iraq's currency. Oil revenue since 2003 has gone through the U.S. Federal Reserve Bank.
5: Greg, compared to when the war started, what would you say are the U.S. interests in Iraq today?
6: Yeah, those earlier wars, the U.S. was acting very much against Saddam Hussein. They saw him as the main destabilizing force in the region. And Saddam was ousted, but all these years of American military action have clearly not achieved the goal of stabilizing the Middle East. Today, the U.S. really wants a more normal political and economic relationship with Iraq. You know, Iraq was the world's fifth leading oil producer, though that's been disrupted by the Iran war. The U.S. wants Iraq to be a stabilizing political force in the Middle East, wants Iraq to limit Iran's influence in the region. So we'll be watching this pull out closely to see what happens in Iraq without the U.S. military presence.
5: Jane, Greg mentioned the unresolved Iran war, and it's hard to talk about Iraq without talking about Iran. How does Iran see the departure of U.S. forces from Iraq?
7: Well, definitely as a victory. The U.S. toppling of Saddam in 2003 opened the door for Iranian influence, and it's been growing militarily, economically, politically. We attended a rally today of Iran-backed militias who are celebrating the pullout. These are young men, some of them holding flags of some of the hardest line militias, and they're chanting, "My weapons drove out the occupiers." We asked the spokesman for one of the groups, the Nujaba movement, whether they would give up their weapons now that U.S. forces had left, and he said,

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3: This is Community Radio for Alaska, KIYU Galena, KRBY Ruby, KALG Caltag, KNUL Nalato, KOYU Kaikuk, KHUS Hooslia, KSYU St. Mary's, KKET Allakaket, KHUU Hughes, and KTYU Tanana.

0: Hi, I'm Clint Brown, your host for Raven Story. Long ago, moose were scarce, but luckily for people of Alaska, the caribou populations were up. In this episode of Raven Story, Benedict Jones tells about how many caribou there used to be and where they all came from.
1: Well, we rely mostly on caribou in September. The caribou migrate from the Alaska Range on the south of the Yukon, and they migrate across the, just between Old Loudoun and Galena, or above Old Loudoun. And they cross right there to go over to the, between Galena and Dalby area. That's where they winter in the area. That so they migrate. I was told by one deacon that worked on a steamboat in the late 1800s, and he said they were tied up for 1 week above Old Loudoun, that they couldn't go up because the caribou migration was so thick, and millions of them. And that 1 week they had to come back down the river to pick up some more wood because they ran out of wood on the steamboat. And by the time they went back, it was clear with caribou. I know that 1941 and 42 was the last caribou migration to this area above Nikolai Slough, up in that area, in that flats. That's because we stayed in camp in 1940, and there was a lot of caribou that year right in that area. Yeah, they came to the south, I think, then the possibility that they migrated to the northern part on the Brooks Range area. This caribou from the south might have migrated, and that's how and then from Canada.
0: Raven Story is produced at KIYU Galena in partnership with Benedict Jones and the U.S. Fish and Wildlife Service. The interview was conducted by Mike Spindler and Clinton Brown. For Community Radio of Alaska, I'm your host, Clint Brown.

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1: 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It gets a little confusing, sure, but it's a lot of fun as well. That's Rockin' with the Hermit in the Days of Confusion this week.
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2: Sounds wild. 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
3: Walking through the grass near a pond on Douglas Island near Juneau on a cool, overcast afternoon in mid-July 2022, we are startled to see a swarm of tiny toads scattering in front of us. They're western toads, the only toad species in Alaska. These toadlets look like adults, but all are less than an inch long. A close look reveals that some even have small tails. They've just morphed from the aquatic tadpole stage to this tiny adult terrestrial form. We look around and there are little toads everywhere. Thousands, probably hundreds of thousands of toadlets. I was here one night in mid-April, a few months ago, when the toads were courting. All the western toads in an area mate in just a couple of days and nights, something known as explosive breeding. A female can lay 16 or 17,000 eggs in a clutch. The incubation, the tadpole stage, and the metamorphosis into the terrestrial form takes about 3 months, depending on the temperature. And this was a warm spring in southeast Alaska, so these toadlets are right on schedule. A few days later, I return to find only dozens of toadlets in the grass. They're dispersing, moving away from the pond into the surrounding forests and meadows. Sounds Wild. I'm Riley Woodford.

0: Johnson Moses spent some years working away from his home village of Allakaket. When he returned, he began to take notice of how much young people were being taught about respect. In this chapter of Raven's story, he talks about passing on lessons about respect.
1: When I came back, I kind of watched, you know, when we get together and have what we call potlatch. They always be a lot of meat, but our old people, what they have, when they have potlatch, you know, if somebody get good moose, they have that long backbone over the shoulder. They cut that one up small pieces, and the brisket and the ribs. They cut it up just even handful. Those 3 pieces out of moose. They give it to elders, because that's what elders want, they say. They can't hunt anymore, so they like to eat the way they used to eat when they were able to hunt yet. So we learn all that since we were small, so we don't want to lose those things. We like to teach my grandchildren all around that they have to hang on to something from out of us next. If I can hang on to something like that when I never go to school, where I grew up, they tell me I didn't know anything much just the way I am. So I kind of grew up kind of hard time, a lot of times. But there are all those people around who like to help somebody. Some people tell me that I was lazy, I don't like to go any place. But since I was small, when I got my chance, somebody asked me, you want to go with me to go haul meat or something? Right now, I say, yeah, I'll do that. So I go with almost everybody while I was, since I was small, when I start drive dogs, 3 dogs. Today, my grandchildren have snow machines, everything they can go for miles and everything, but a lot of times I never see them bring anything. So, you know, I like to pass that, what we call respect to people, so my grandchildren will hang on to something after us. They said, don't ever pass old people any place. You always have to hold their hands, shake their hands. Don't have to tell them your name or anything, but if they ask you, you can tell them. You know, a lot of times young people shake our hands and we don't know them, but we say, I wonder who's that kid? That's a nice thing he did. Shake my hands or anything, you know, without knowing me. So something like that we have to hang on to from our old people way back.
0: Raven's story was recorded in August of 2004 at the Koyukaton Conference and Workshop in Galena and was produced at KIYU Radio in Galena with the generous support of the Administration for Native Americans and the Alaska Humanities Forum. Special thanks today to Johnson Moses. For Raven Story, I'm your host and producer, Eric Mack.

0: Hi, I'm Larry Kay, host of Indigenous in Music. I'm inviting you to join me every week and enjoy 2 hours of new and original music. I'll be spinning you the tunes from our Indigenous musicians along with great interviews. I'll be mixing it up for you every Saturday at 7 o'clock to 9 o'clock p.m. It's all happening right here. 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
1: Do you know someone who is the victim of domestic violence? Chances are that you do. It could be your sister, mother, cousin, friend, or coworker. Hi, my name is Genesee Andrew, and my mother was the victim of domestic violence. Keeping silent about domestic violence is like giving permission for it to continue. Speak out. Don't be afraid. Encourage the person you know to get the help they need. Don't wait till it's too late. I did.

0: a story every man ought to know. 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'Cause if you don't treat her right, she won't love you tonight. If you practice my method.
1: 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It's weather forecast time here for the Lower Keokuk and Middle Yukon Valleys. It'll be Galena calling for cloudy conditions just through the night. It'll be a low about 22 degrees. For tomorrow, these clouds are supposed to blow on out of here and leave us mostly sunny with a high in the mid-30s, dipping into the teens over Thursday night, but staying sunny for Friday, Saturday. Heading over to Tanana now, cloudy for your night too. That's also temporary with a low of 22. For tomorrow, partly sunny and a high reaching the mid-30s, and you're looking at mostly sunny in mid-30s on Friday and on Saturday, too, with teens in the overnights to come. Looks like St. Mary's also calling for a little bit cooler temperatures, only 28 for the night tonight, partly cloudy. It'll be a sunny, beautiful 38-degree day tomorrow in the mid-20s for Thursday and Friday nights, but the daytime's looking pretty bright and highs around 40 Friday and Saturday on the Yukon Delta.
2: Sitting in a doctor's office trying to understand medicalese is familiar for most of us. That's really frustrating.
3: Okay, I'm just trying to understand, like, the, again, in making this calculation, that so, like, I have these lower levels. The longer my body works under those conditions, the more likely something bad is to happen to
4: me. I can't say what might happen. I'm just saying what I'm seeing now. Your complements were normal in October.
2: Let's say the doctor recommends a certain treatment. If the patient says no or even asks questions, they can be accused of combativeness or just totally dismissed.
4: Okay. So, but if you don't want to, you know, if you don't want to take it, then obviously I can't force it.
3: No, I'm not saying I don't want to take it. I'm just trying to better understand how to make this decision based on, because, you know, I'm 36 years old. I could theoretically be on this medication for the next 40, 50 years.
2: Mm-hmm. It's hard to know how to talk to doctors as everyday people. I mean, we're not the experts about medicine, but we are the experts on ourselves. We live with what we choose and do not choose.
4: Honestly, I think, okay, this is what I would suggest. I can see that you're really nervous. You can see another rheumatologist and get a second opinion and see what they think.
3: It's I'm not crying because I'm nervous. Sorry, I'm crying because I'm frustrated because I think.

0: you. For me, it's like, I'm not trying to be combative. I'm just trying to understand. Yeah. And I feel like, for me, it's very frustrating when you're just immediately like, oh, well, fine, just don't do it.
1: From Virginia Humanities, this is With Good Reason. I'm Sarah McConnell. Today on the show, talking to healthcare providers. Suzanne McCarum is a professor of marketing at Virginia Commonwealth University. A few years ago, she declined medication that a doctor offered her. When she cried, the doctor recommended antidepressants. Suzanne began wondering how other women deal with their doctors not listening to them. So she did a study. She found 40 women who pursued other kinds of complementary care providers to fill in the gap of being unheard at the doctor's office. She was shocked to find that many of these women now only use their traditional doctors for blood tests, vaccines, and annual checkups. Suzanne, you interviewed about 40 women who started going to non-traditional doctors rather than conventional doctors. Why did they switch?
2: Well, there were many reasons for switching, but it starts with not being happy and not feeling that the conventional doctors are meeting their healthcare needs. But we wanted to delve deeper into that, to look into the whole experience. How does it feel to be in the parking lot waiting to see a conventional doctor? How does it feel when you leave the office? How does it feel when you're waiting for an hour to see the doctor for only 10 minutes and how they talk to you? So there's a lot of layers that make the experience with the traditional doctors very dissatisfactory, very stressful. Some of them even describe that they feel panic waiting in the parking lot because they're asking themselves, is the doctor going to listen to me? How long am I going to wait in the waiting room? Is the doctor going to even sit on the chair while they're talking to me? Or are they just going to be standing at the door in and out? And they're thinking, oh, they're going to just prescribe me a pill and tell me to go take the pill and leave. And so the whole experience is stressful for women. And after a while in the traditional healthcare system, many of them are sick of the treatment that has condescension in it and that has a lot of feeling of being unheard and unseen, talked down to. Many of them say, like, we feel brushed off. We feel like we're one in 1,000 patients. And so I think all of these cumulative experiences make it so that women are not happy with their traditional doctors and they start seeking alternatives.
1: Share a couple of the stories that they told you that had led to that feeling of anxiety in the parking lot before you go in.
2: So there was this one story that stands out to me where this woman didn't feel well, and she was overweight and went to the doctor and always felt this condescension, but the doctor never told her that she's overweight. And then she looked at her doctor's notes, and the notes said, patient is morbidly obese. And the woman was like, I was so mad. How are you going to check off that I'm morbidly obese on my chart but not say anything to me? Like, don't you think this is something we need to talk about and resolve? Sometimes it's that one small experience that breaks everything. And they're like, okay, I'm not coming here anymore. And so this one woman had that experience being in the system for so long. And once she went to an alternative provider, where this type of alternative provider did muscle testing. And she was describing that procedure to us, how this muscle testing works, and saying, I know it sounds crazy. I know this is out there, but I just lost 40 pounds in 3 months. I feel so much better. I was about to be on disability, and I'm the happiest I've ever been. And so those types of experiences are things that we've seen where, you know, it pushes women to an alternative that they haven't even considered, that they thought about as sometimes even referred to as crazy, but then that makes their quality of life much better. there's this other woman that was that the doctors didn't necessarily know her diagnosis, and she was the one who was like, they will never listen to me, they think I'm healthy, they do these blood tests and the blood tests are normal, so they tell me I'm healthy, but I knew that something is wrong with me. And so first it was her description of the stress that she feels in the parking lot before going to the conventional provider, and that idea of, will they even listen? How condescending will they be? And then she shared that she tries to look worse when she goes to her medical providers to be taken seriously, because if she looks too healthy, then the provider will ignore all the symptoms and all the things that are wrong with her. Another woman who also had been dismissed for a long time and felt unheard, saying that something is wrong, was diagnosed with cancer a year later. And thankfully, she's in remission. When she interviewed us, she was in remission, and she was sharing that she never trusts a conventional doctor anymore. I mean, she had to use conventional oncologists to deal with her cancer, but for her day-to-day care, she completely relies on her alternative provider.
1: Did you personally relate to the stories of these women? Had you had such experiences yourself with conventional medicine?
2: Definitely, I related. During that time, I was in the office with my gynecologist, and she started talking down to me, and I felt very unheard and talked down to, and she raised her voice and started telling me that I don't want to help myself because I'm questioning the birth control she wanted to put me on at the time. And I started crying, and she was like, well, you don't want to help yourself. What I can do for you is prescribe antidepressants since you're this emotional. And I couldn't believe that I was having this experience. And I was thinking, like, I'm somebody privileged in the healthcare system. Like, how do more vulnerable people feel when they interact with doctors and they're treated that way? And of course, I left the office and never came back again.
1: So if the women were frustrated by their experience with conventional medicine, how did they turn to alternative medicine? Why didn't they just go to another more sympathetic traditional doctor?
2: It takes a point of desperation sometimes to get to consider an alternative for some of these women. Now, some of them come with the beliefs and cultural background that makes them more open to complementary providers. But many of them, it's word of mouth. It's social media, it's their friends, it's their family members, seeing them in distress and telling them, we have somebody who could help you better.
1: And tell me who we mean by complementary and alternative medicine providers. People like what?
2: So those are your chiropractors, osteopaths, acupuncturists, homeopathic doctors, naturopath. They're also, some of them have integrative or functional training. Some of them are called holistic medical providers.
1: But don't traditional doctors say, yeah, good luck with that? I mean, they can do some things and they can make you feel better, but can they treat the underlying serious issues?
2: One of the things we find is that women do not tell their doctors about going to an acupuncturist or a chiropractor or herbalist or homeopath because they're against it many of the times. And most of the time, they don't even ask about it. So it gives women an out to not tell their providers about this. Now, yes, the women do admit that conventional doctors are very useful when it comes to surgeons and specialists. But when it comes to primary care providers, many of them have told us that since their experience with complementary and alternative providers, they've decided to only use their primary care conventional providers for blood tests, because that's covered by insurance, for vaccines, because that's covered by insurance. So they go to their yearly, mostly because they don't have to pay out of pocket, but they don't trust their primary care providers. And I think for primary care, it's harder for those doctors to argue, good luck living without me, the alternative doctors cannot do anything for you.
1: Tell me a little bit about the women in your sample. This was about 40 women that you found. How? Tell me a little bit about them.
2: We wanted to see whether the stories of white women were different from the stories of Black women, from the stories of Asian women, Hispanic, Latina women. And so we tried to make it so that we have equal numbers of white, Black, Asian, and Latina women in our sample. But in terms of generally how, what they look like, half of them had a bachelor or postgraduate degree. The other half had high school, some college, or an associate degree. We had representation in terms of Affordable Care Act, private employer-based, that was half of the sample. But then we had a lot of people on Medicaid and three who were uninsured. Similar, we had a good division of income. In terms of age, they were all between 18 and 49. So we wanted those women that are called reproductive age women. And we tried to have equal numbers of women in their 20s, their 30s, and their 40s.
1: And what did you find were some of the major differences between Black women, Asian women, Hispanic, and white?
2: So we found that there are a lot of similarities in their experiences, except for Black women's experiences stood out in terms of stigma related to their race and in terms of what they do to prepare for meeting their primary care provider for the appointment. So they would say things like, when I speak with them, I speak differently. So this is the code switching. They dress up. They put makeup on. It's like they're going to a job interview. And they do their research because they believe that they have to show a level of knowledge to be taken seriously or be treated with dignity. So that was a major finding we found for Black women that is a little bit different than all the other women's in our sample.
1: But you know, I saw my mother do the same thing when she was being seen for serious issues. And I understand that. You want to be taken seriously and respected by your doctor, so the doctor will be invested in your outcome, right? It's a pretty big deal.
2: Yeah, definitely. It's it might be something that you see across the board. For Black women, it just was more highlighted. And we saw in relation to that a lot of experiences of stigma. And so people who do experience stigma are more likely to behave that way, to try to look and have the knowledge and look like they're going to a job interview. And we found that women experience stigma not just because of race, but because of their weight, the size of their family. They felt judged if they had too many children. Their sexual orientation definitely came up, and their religious beliefs. So I think there's that link between feeling stigmatized, no matter what the reason, and the efforts one makes to look better and look professional and have makeup on and dress a certain way and speak a certain way.
1: What most surprised you about what you found from these women?
2: One thing that was very surprising is these women started using the word medical, clinical, as something that is negative, almost derogatory, saying that, well, they're very medical, they're very clinical and rigid and close-minded and textbook and business-like, and all these descriptors, and I'm quoting these women saying that about their conventional providers, made them feel that the conventional providers have less skills. And that was very shocking to us because we always thought that at least their view or beliefs about these very well-trained, skilled, board-certified providers would be that they have the skills, but their bedside manners are the problem. But it was beyond that.
1: How do you think we got to this point? Is it that there is the internet and there's social media? Is it something changing about conventional medicine? What is this?
2: I think it has to do with both. I feel that conventional healthcare provision can become much better. Doctors can be trained. to interact better, if I may say, even if they have very limited time with their patients. Some of these women said things like, oh, my doctor is there 15 minutes, and they felt that it's in and out. And I'm like, 15 minutes is a long time. But it's because they stand by the door or they sit facing away from women, typing on their computers and just prescribing a pill and leaving. So those small changes, like sit facing your patient, can make a big difference. So many women are facing this dead-end solution of take this medication and they know that it causes them a lot of side effects they don't want to live with. So they say, well, no, are there alternatives? And the doctors most of the time come up with dead-end solutions like, oh, no, this is it. If you don't want to do that, you can't help yourself, then I can't help you. And I think they're seeing much more openness and choice and empowerment on the alternative and complementary medical provider side.
1: Suzanne McCarum, thank you for sharing your insights on With Good Reason.
2: Thank you so much, Sarah, for having me.
1: Suzanne McCarum is a professor of marketing at Virginia Commonwealth University.

0: turns out the United States and New Zealand are the only countries that allow pharmaceutical companies to advertise directly to consumers. So ever since the late 90s, American cable TV is littered with direct-to-consumer drug ads that urge people to ask their doctor today if a certain drug is right for them. Stacey Duffabaugh is a professor of English at Old Dominion University. She says these ads are not just promoting drugs to patients, they're also showing people how to be an activated patient. Stacey, what was it that first drew your attention to these medical ads that are everywhere nowadays, urging people to ask their doctors for very specific drugs rather than just waiting for their doctors to offer them to them?
1: I think just the fact that they were everywhere, right? If you turned on the TV, and still if you turn on the TV, you see them all over the place. In healthcare and looking at language in healthcare, I felt like this was something I wanted to dig into a little bit and try to understand a little bit more from a linguistic perspective.
0: These ads didn't used to exist on TV. At one point, they weren't allowed. And then suddenly, they were allowed and the market was flooded with them.
1: Right. I think it was 1997, the FDA started allowing them. And they're actually only allowed in the U.S. and New Zealand. Every other country in the world does not have these kind of direct advertisements for pharmaceuticals. It started in 1997. I feel like they really gained prominence really in the early 2000s is when we saw them kind of showing up a lot more frequently and people started talking about them a lot more too at that point.
0: You've also seen them as ushering in the sort of new era in a relationship between doctors, nurses, and patients that has evolved from, I'm the medical practitioner, I know the best, and I'll tell you what you need, to a partnership between the two?
1: Yeah. So this kind of shift that's happened in medical care from the doctor being the expert and us coming to the doctor to get their expert knowledge to this more kind of partnership, it started happening maybe in the 50s and 60s, and it's evolved ever since and has become much more prominent now, where these are our expectations when we go to see a medical provider, is that they're going to listen to us. There's also an expectation probably that we're going to do some research on our own before we get there. And so that kind of shift in who's the expert has happened alongside the pharmaceutical ads, not necessarily because of them, but I think having these ads on TV does provide this extra piece of information for people going into a doctor. And it also is kind of urging them to act in a particular way. That's the goal of the advertising, right, is to get patients to want to get these medications, right? And so we see kind of those changes happening at the same time.
0: What kinds of drugs were being pushed to the viewer, and what sort of conditions were they treating?
1: They were for lots of different conditions. I found a couple of them for diabetes. The diabetes medicines were things like Invokana, things like Humira for psoriatic arthritis. There's a couple of ones for irritable bowel syndrome, Vibrisi, Linzess. So there's pretty wide variety of ads and different conditions that are being advertised to people.
0: You were looking also at the language being used in the commercials and found that almost all of them tell the viewer to ask their doctor for a specific drug. And it was either a strong ask or a softer ask, depending on the drug in the commercial.
1: Right. So almost every single one of them would have language that either said, ask your doctor about, or talk to your doctor about. In both cases, these are commands to tell people what they need to be doing. In a lot of cases, we saw things like today, talk to your eye doctor today, where there's the sense of urgency. Don't wait another day. Take it into your own hands and make sure that you're doing this. Some of them were a little bit softer and would say things like, talk to your doctor about Celebrex and see what's right for you, or see if it's right for you. So some had definitely more urgency than others. And then they would also give kind of imperatives like, don't take it if you have other conditions, or stop taking it if you notice this. So not just initiating that conversation, but also this expectation that you as the patient need to monitor everything that's happening along with the medication, which is another thing I thought was interesting.
0: And you found that these direct-to-the-consumer drug ads on TV were sort of reversing the tradition of a doctor noticing that something should be tweaked or addressed in the patient, and the patient coming to the doctor and saying, you know, I've noticed this about me. Let's consider this drug.
1: Yeah, absolutely. I think there's a shift in where that conversation starts. Does it start in the medical visit, or does it start outside of the medical visit and then get resolved there? It's kind of switching the order of events compared to what we used to do. And then that also kind of switches how we feel as a patient in terms of what we're asking from our provider and what we think the role of the provider is. It's really changing that relationship.
0: You've also written that it suggests that there's sort of an ideal way to be a patient, and they're presenting these ideal patients in the commercials as people who are aware of their bodies and bringing their concerns to their doctor.
1: Yeah. This is one of the most interesting things I found. So here's an example from the Eliquis ad. In the ad, it shows a man kind of leaving the hospital, right? And so he says, I had so many thoughts once I left the hospital about a DVT blood clot. What about my life? I was given warfarin in the hospital, but wondered, was this the best treatment for me? That alone is an interesting thing to say. Medical providers gave me a medicine for this condition I had in the hospital, but maybe they don't know what they're doing.
0: Right.
1: There's something better. This kind of patient who's in the research, people kind of talked about them as being activated patients. This kind of activated patient is what then is being modeled in these ads. And so from there, after he asks this question, he then does some research. He brings up to his doctor this other medication, Eliquis. And then he finds that Eliquis is the answer for him, that warfarin was not. So very much kind of performing this role rather than just speaking to the audience, but modeling for the audience how you should behave.
0: Do you think the ads are bad for us? Is this just capitalism run amok, or are they also good for us?
1: I think it's complicated. There is something good about us as patients, as humans with potential, like, medical conditions, having access to information. I think that's a good thing. I think knowing that there are options out there is a good thing. I think being told or being given the impression that these ads do, that we have more control and maybe more knowledge than we think we do is problematic. I think the ads maybe give people a false sense that there is maybe only one medication that's going to work for them, the one that was in the ad. And then when they go see a doctor who has more information and they say, you know what, I don't know that this is quite right for you, then I think it creates this complicated position for the patient and for the doctor. And so while I think the information is good, I think marketing is a bit problematic.
0: Along the way, did you come to understand just how many of these ads the average American is seeing who's still connected to cable?
1: Yeah, so back in 2004, researchers looked at it and they found that 83% of people had seen these ads in the past 12 months. And just the sheer amount of them means that we're getting way more health information from these ads than we are from talking to our medical providers, who we may only see a couple of times a year for 20 or 30 minutes, right? But when we're seeing hours of them every day or every week, that really adds up.
0: Stacey Defebaugh, thank you for talking with me and With Good Reason.
1: Thank you so much for having me.
0: Stacey Defebaugh is a professor of English at Old Dominion University. With Good Reason is produced by Virginia Humanities, which acknowledges the Monacan Nation, the original people of the land and waters of our home in Charlottesville, Virginia.

production team is Allison Quantz, Matt Darrow, and Lauren Francis. Special thanks to Jenny Taylor for booking assistance. 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I'm Sarah McConnell. Thanks for listening.

0: Not all of Harry Niles' collaborations with other private detectives have been fruitful. In fact, there's this one guy that conned our boy twice, and out of some very nice fees, though there's no love lost there. Now this guy is missing, and Harry's been asked to help find him. Or is it another scam? Written by M.J. Elliott, starring Larry Albert as Harry and Mary Kay Ervin as Murphy, the play is titled Fool Me Twice, featuring Jane Ryan, Peter Jacobs, Maggie Stenson, and Hugh Hastings. It's another movie for your mind in Jim French's Imagination Theater.
1: The Adventures of Harry Nile.
2: See, the thing is, Harry, do you mind if I call you Harry?
3: Oh, go right ahead. Everybody does.
2: The thing is, I just don't trust the cops, you know?
3: I've had one or two bad experiences with him myself.
4: Most recently with a certain Bill Rowley?
3: Yeah, although he turned out not to be a real cop. Long story, I'm sorry. Melissa, you were saying?
2: I know something bad's happened to Mike, and I don't want to go to the cops. But you were Mike's friend, right?
3: If he says I was.
2: He said if anything happened to him, you were the one I should see.
4: He never mentioned me.
2: Who even are you?
3: Murphy is my wife and my partner. Maybe Mike didn't tell you about her?
2: He only mentioned you. Said you were the best detective in Seattle.
3: You hear that, Mrs. Nile?
4: I am standing right here. How could I not hear
2: it? The point is, Mike didn't come home to me. It's been 2 weeks now.
3: Where's home, Melissa?
2: Modesto.
4: You flew all the way here to hire Harry?
2: Made more sense than hiring a PI in Modesto and getting him to fly here. Besides, you were Mike's friend.
3: We had history.
4: Have.
3: A history. You said he's gone missing.
2: You think he's dead?
3: It was just a slip of the tongue, Melissa.
2: I think he's dead. If he was still alive, I would know. He left home for Seattle 2 weeks ago. He told me if I didn't hear from him, I should find Harry Nile.
3: Well, that's... Mike's still an insurance investigator, right?
2: Best in the country.
3: That's what he told you, huh?
2: He wasn't?
3: Oh, no. He definitely was. Mike got results, that's for sure. Did he give you any idea why he was coming to Seattle?
2: We only ever talked about a case once it was done. Even then, he never went into details.
3: Yeah, that was probably a good idea.
2: What do you mean?
4: As I understand, Mike's methods were unique. He was a law unto himself. Isn't that right, Harry?
3: Oh, I definitely remember saying something like that about him. Good old Mike Pipper. There wasn't anybody quite like him.
2: He thought very highly of you too, Harry.
3: Did he say where he was staying when he came here?
2: Just that he was on to the biggest thing ever. That's what he called it, the biggest thing ever. And that's not, what do you call it?
4: Hyperbole?
2: Yeah, thanks. Anyway, it's like this. If Mike is dead, I don't want money. He left me well provided for. I just want to know who killed him, and I want them punished.
4: He might have just had an accident.
2: Then I'd have heard about it by now, wouldn't I? Tell me you're the one who does the detecting around here. If Mike meant half as much to you as he did to me, I know you'll want to take my case.
3: Oh, Mike Pipper meant a lot to me, all right. His common-law wife, Melissa Mead, was right about that. What Mike had neglected to mention was that he cheated me out of two big paydays on account of that. I hate his guts. Mike worked as an insurance investigator for a bunch of firms, National Media, Golden State Peerage. He saved them all a lot of money and got paid a bundle in return. And so long as those companies made more from selling policies than they lost in claims, they were happy to pay him. I first met Mike in 56. He walked into my office and asked me to help him by tailing some guy he was either too busy or too important to follow for himself. He promised me there was big money in it. You see, if an insurance investigator can prove a claim is false, he gets 10% of the claim's value. But when he made the big money on that case, not one hot dime of it made its way to me. 3 years later, he turned up again, apologizing and saying I must have misunderstood him last time. But he was on the level this time, and if I could just help him out, I'd make more money in one job than I normally did in a year. Well, guess how that worked out for me. Now it's February of 1966, and Mike Pipper is back in my life again. Maybe.
4: You don't think he's dead, do you?
3: I wouldn't believe it if he walked into this office and told me to my face he was dead.
4: If he could tell you to your face, then he wouldn't
3: You know what I mean, Merv. The only real thing about Pipper is his bank account. And telling Melissa that he and I were pals must be his biggest lie yet. I wonder how he can live with himself.
4: He might not have to. So what about Melissa? Is she in on the lie?
3: I'm not sure. Don't think so. She seemed genuinely concerned. Either that or I'm just too trusting.
4: Not really a good quality in a private investigator.
3: Yeah, and I do okay. Just buried alive under success. Plus, she paid us in advance. Now, even if the joke winds up being honest, we have something to show for it.
4: It seems to me, Harry, that the problem is knowing where to start. We only know Mike Pipper was in Seattle 2 weeks ago because that's what he told Melissa.
3: He could have been lying, you mean?
4: He's been known to do that.
3: To me?
4: To us.
3: To us. If he was trying to trick her, why did he tell her to look me up if he doesn't come home?
4: If you find him, you can ask him, assuming he's alive or in a fit state to talk.
3: So we checked the hospitals, the jail, and the morgue for anybody matching his description.
4: I'll get on that.
3: Great, because there's something I have to do.
4: What's that?
3: Go looking for Calvin Logan.
5: That guy over there pounding the shoe leather, he's Harry Nile, Seattle's 50s-era private eye. He's probably helping some poor soul caught on the wrong side of life. Or maybe he's prowling Seattle streets and back alleys, bending a few rules to solve a case. Our boy Harry is headed for adventure, whether he knows it or not. Harry Nile doesn't look for trouble. Trouble knows just where to find him. And that's just one of the exciting characters waiting for you at HarryNile.com, the finest in modern radio entertainment. HarryNile.com.
3: I know. I'm supposed to be tracking down Mike Pipper. So why am I wasting time searching for Calvin Logan? Well, there's a lot I don't know about Mike, but there's one thing I do know, because he told me, is that when he's on a case, he often uses the name Calvin Logan. So I visit all the hotels in the area, saying I've got an urgent message to deliver to Mr. C. Logan. Four hotels in, I strike gold. There was a Calvin Logan booked at the Edgewater, but he never came back to his room. Then I gave it away. Now I have to look in that room. It's the middle of the day, so chances are there's nobody there. I can just pick the lock, take my time. But if there is somebody in there, I had to be a little wily. Hello? Nobody home. Now I just have to find the right skeleton key.
6: Whoa! Who are you?
3: Oh, I'm sorry. I wasn't expecting anybody to be in.
6: So why did you knock?
3: Out of politeness. Did I wake you?
6: Yes. That doesn't sound very polite to me. Does it sound that way to you?
3: There's no need to raise your voice.
6: Why, am I liable to wake someone up?
3: Look, I'm sorry about that, Mr.
6: Erling. Howard Erling.
3: Well, Mr. Erling, I was just about to say that. I'm sorry I inconvenienced you.
6: Inconvenience? Do you know how much sleep I get at home? I have four kids and a wife who snores. The only good thing about taking business trips is that I get to catch up on my sleep. Do you think I'd come to Seattle voluntarily?
3: Sir, this is urgent hotel business. I'm the Edgewater's in-house detective.
6: They have an in-house detective.
3: That's right. You probably saw me when you checked in.
6: Possibly.
3: Now, it just so happens that the man who stayed in this room before you was a notorious drug smuggler.
6: That's not true.
3: Why? Because drug smugglers don't stay in nice places like this?
6: So a drug dealer stayed here. What of it?
3: Well, it just so happens that his body was pulled out of Puget Sound this morning.
6: He was murdered?
3: Shh, shh, shh, shh, shh. You want to upset the other guests?
6: He was murdered!
3: Uh-huh. And we're pretty sure it's him. The head and the feet will probably wash up somewhere in a day or two.
6: My God!
3: You try to cheat the syndicate, that's what happens.
6: The syndicate? You mean...
3: The syndicate, the mob, whatever you want to call it.
6: Am I in trouble? Do I need protection? My family, are they safe?
3: Everything's fine, Mr. Erling. Everything's fine. No.
6: The police are on their way?
3: They're not on their way, Mr. Erling.
6: Well, call them!
3: Shh! They're not on their way because that would draw attention to this hotel and you. And that's why I'm conducting this search on their behalf. Can I come in now?
6: Can I see some identification?
3: What sort of identification do you think a hotel detective carries? Would you know it if he even saw it? Now, quit wasting my time and get out of my way. Oh, say, this is a nice room.
6: You say that like it's a surprise.
3: I mean, you're such a considerate guest. You'd be surprised at the mess some people leave behind.
6: Is this going to take long? I mean, are you going to start tearing up the floorboards?
3: No, no need. I don't just where to look. The bed.
6: The bed?
3: Yep, little trick this guy had. If he had anything important, he didn't want anybody getting their hands on it, though
6: Hey!
3: Yeah, he'd make a cavity in his mattress and hide him there.
6: I didn't get your name.
3: Queen. Ellery Queen.
6: That sounds familiar.
3: Well, a couple of years ago, I broke up a vice ring, got interviewed on TV by Mike Douglas.
6: Yeah. Yeah, that's probably it.
3: Got it.
6: What is it?
3: This, Mr. Erling, is probably all the evidence the FBI need to bring down the entire syndicate.
6: The FBI, too?
3: Oh, sure. Now, don't be surprised if you get a call from Mr. Hoover this evening. Well, I'll let you get back to your nap. Thanks for your cooperation, and I'll send somebody up to remake the bed. You here, Murph?
4: Feature by 10 minutes. Can I get you a coffee?
3: Stop for one on the way back here.
4: Be sure to claim it as an expense, then.
3: Money's that tight, huh?
4: When isn't it?
3: It's a good thing. Rich people are always telling us it can't buy you happiness. Anyway, I got results.
4: Me too.
3: You go first.
4: No, you.
3: I'll go. I was right. Mike was using the Calvin Logan alias.
4: So you found his hotel?
3: Uh-huh.
4: And the place he told you he keeps things hidden?
3: Uh-huh. Oh, and if a guy called Howard Erling ever tries to hire us to find out who barged into his room and pulled the sheets down from his bed, we're too busy to take the case.
4: You didn't tell him you were Philo Vance again, did you?
3: Ellery Queen.
4: Oh, Harry.
3: It worked. And look what I found. Now, a lot of it seems to be about, and I know I'm pronouncing it wrong, ambergris.
4: Oh, that's how it's pronounced.
3: Really? Sounds wrong.
4: It means gray amber. It comes from the bile duct of the sperm whale.
3: Well, that's disgusting.
4: You'd think so, but it's highly prized as an ingredient in perfumes, which is surprising because apparently when it's fresh, it smells like a... Well, it smells bad, but it's worth a fortune.
3: Oh, yeah? Big fortune or small fortune?
4: Depends on how much you find. There was a case in 1936. 300 pounds of ambergris was stolen from the SS Trotter. The value back then was $30 an ounce.
3: In 1936? No point in asking if you're sure about the details.
4: Never question a lady with a photographic memory.
3: So, we've got some notes on this ambergris, an address for Mason Whiteman real estate agents, and the name Arnold Brady. Oh, and a newspaper clipping about a ship called the Pinella sank on its way to the port of Seattle. Now, what's the connection?
4: Money?
3: And Pipper's using us to make himself another pile of it.
4: He's really not. Well, that was my news.
3: Hmm?
4: Mike Pipper really is dead.
3: What?
4: I was just talking to Dr. Ollivander. He's been lying in the mortuary for 3 days now. I called Melissa. She's not surprised, but that doesn't mean knowing for certain doesn't hurt.
3: Whew. Well, what do you know? I was so sure he was pulling something.
4: If he was, it came to an end about a week ago when he was shot in the back. They fished the body out of Puget Sound.
3: Puget Sound? Did he still have his feet?
4: His feet?
3: Forget it.
4: Whoever shot him took all of his identification.
3: So it was up to you to... I'm sorry, honey.
4: Yes. He's not the first dead body I've seen.
3: I know, but I'm still sorry. So, what do we know?
4: Mike Pipper came to Seattle 2 weeks ago on an investigation. I've checked with his usual employers. None of them know anything about it. Or, if they do, they don't feel like telling.
3: Makes sense. Why would they?
4: But Mike's case obviously had something to do with ambergris.
3: And that probably ties in with the Pinella, if it sank with a haul of ambergris on board, I mean. So, somebody makes a claim to cover the loss of this so valuable ambergris.
4: Enter Mike Pipper, acting for some insurance company that I haven't contacted yet.
3: Or one you have contacted that just doesn't feel like being helpful. Pipper smells a rat, or else he fixes things, so the company doesn't have to pay out.
4: Would he do that?
3: Oh, absolutely. The guy had a set of morals that the sanitation department wouldn't pick up. May he rest in peace. It's a marriage made in, well, somewhere other than heaven. Either way, he got himself killed on account of it. And the only solid thing we have to go on is a guy named Arnold Brady at Mason Whiteman Real Estate Agents. Well, hopefully, we'll know more after I talk to him.
4: Why don't we just pass on what we know so far to the police?
3: Melissa didn't go to the police. She came to us, honey. We'll tell the cops eventually, but only when we're sure of what we know. Right now, we really don't know anything.
4: Mike Pipper wound up with a bullet in his back, Harry. this could be why.
3: Or it could be one step on the journey to why. I won't know until I go there.
4: We'll go together.
3: Nuh-uh. I need you to find out about the Panilla.
4: Why can't you find out about the Panilla?
3: Because research is your strong suit, sweetheart. Is it my fault I don't have patience for it?
4: Yes.
3: And that's why you're the best of us. I'll be right back.
4: You better.

0: Are you looking for anything in particular, sir?
1: Huh? Oh, I was just looking for some properties you have for sale. These are nice. These are very nice.
0: At Mason Whiteman, we specialize in the very best.
1: For people who can afford the very best, am I right? Some of these places, I don't even see a price anywhere.
0: Well, as the great J.P. Morgan used to say, if you have to ask...
1: You can't afford it. Got it. Sorry, have we met before?
0: I don't believe so. People often tell me that I have one of those faces.
1: Yeah, I get that a lot, too. Sorry. I mean, you just look kind of familiar, I guess.
0: Can I ask, where are you living at the moment?
1: The Constance. Ever hear of it?
0: I'm familiar with it. And is that at the top of your budget?
1: Oh, right on top.
0: Then I'm sorry to say this, but I'm afraid we don't have any properties for sale that you would consider affordable.
1: Not one?
0: I'm afraid not. Mason Whiteman caters to a very select clientele.
1: Well, I've never been described as clientele, so I guess I'm not included.
0: I'm very sorry, Mr...
1: Pipper. Mike Pipper. You okay, miss? You look like you had a fright.
0: I'm fine. I'm fine. I'm sorry we weren't able to be of more assistance to you, Mr. Pipper.
1: Yeah, well, that's too bad, because I have to say this place here really catches my eye. But I can't seem to place it.
0: Sir, you should leave.
1: Yeah, and I will. In a minute. Now, humor me. Whereabouts in Seattle is this?
0: It's in Magnolia, I think.
1: You think? You mean you're not sure?
0: I haven't worked here for long.
1: Oh, well, that explains it. See, a friend of mine told me that the guy to speak to here was Arnold Brady. Any chance he's around?
2: Is there a problem, Miss Stafford?
0: No problem at all, sir.
1: Well, maybe not anymore. Are you Arnold Brady?
2: I am not.
1: Mason Whiteman, maybe.
2: Mr. Mason and Mr. Whiteman are both out at the moment.
1: Wow, seems like everybody's out at the moment. This place is deserted apart from the two of you, unless a lot of work goes on behind the scenes.
2: Who are you, sir?
1: I asked first.
2: My name is Wiley Payne.
1: Whoa, that's a heck of a name. Are you in charge of this whole place or just Miss Stafford here?
2: We have a very strict rule about time wasters, sir.
1: Well, you do, huh? Seems to me that with so few customers, you have a lot of time to waste.
2: You're here on a quiet day.
1: Oh, lucky me. I get double the attention. Now, I was just looking at some of the places you have for sale. Do you mind if I take this one? Show the missus?
2: I didn't get your name, sir.
0: This is Mr. Michael Pipper, sir.
2: Pipper?
1: Oh, no, sorry. I think you must have gotten confused.
0: No, that's definitely what you said.
1: No, you misheard me. Mike Pipper is a pal of mine. He's the one who told me to look up Arnold Brady. Is he here, by the way? Maybe in the back?
2: Mr. Brady is no longer with us.
1: In what sense?
2: He was an unreliable employee, and we were forced to let him go.
1: Is that right? Oh, Mike's going to be upset when I tell him.
2: Perhaps he will be, sir. If Mr. Brady should come back to pick up his things, who should I tell him was asking after him?
1: The name's Harry Nile. I'm in the book, unlike this place.
3: What am I looking at, Harry?
1: A beautiful property in Magnolia.
3: This isn't Magnolia. I've seen this house. It's in Santa Fe.
1: Yeah, well, that's what I thought.
3: Why is this in a Seattle real estate agent's office?
1: Because it's not a real estate agent.
3: It's an unreal estate agent.
1: Oh, I like that, yeah. There are no customers because all the places they sell are stupidly expensive.
3: If they're even real places anyway. So, Mason Whiteman is just a front. For what, though?
1: Take your pick. Heroin, money laundering, numbers, but insurance fraud for sure. That's why Mike Pipper wanted to talk to Arnold Brady. In fact, he probably did talk to Arnold Brady, and that's why we can't find him.
3: You think he's dead, too?
1: Well, chances are he's in the morgue next to Mike, and he just hasn't been identified yet.
3: Ugh, I hate how much sense this is making.
1: Once we find a connection between Mason Whiteman and the Pinella, we'll have it all. You didn't happen to find that, did you, sweetheart?
3: Not yet, but I'm getting close.
1: And they say we're too old to still be detectives.
3: Who says that?
1: Doesn't matter. Just talk around the police precinct. Ha!
3: What?
1: That just made me think of something. Where I might have seen someone before, just... Can't quite get it. Yeah, maybe I am getting old.
3: You're aging like a fine wine.
1: Oh, but even when I drank, I didn't drink wine, so the comparison doesn't mean that much to me, but I appreciate it. So what did you get on the Pinella?
3: Quite a lot, actually. I spoke to the journalist who reported the story of its sinking, Nora Goodrich.
1: Oh, how is Nora?
3: Yeah, she's fine. Single again.
1: Well, never marry a cop.
3: Apparently, the Pinella crew spotted a small island of ambergris in the outer Washington coast.
1: No, wait, hold on a second. Are there really whales that close to Seattle?
3: Oh, of course.
1: Oh, I'll be damned.
3: The crew radioed the ship's owners, Triam Investments, that they were coming back with probably the biggest haul of ambergris ever discovered. And within a few hours, the owners had made a deal with Starling Enterprises.
1: Starling Enterprises? I know that name.
3: Probably because they make most of the skin creams I keep in the bathroom.
1: Right. And they all have pictures of the same woman on the jars.
3: Janice Starling, that's right. She made a deal with Triam on the spot and paid them the largest recorded sum for a shipment of ambergris.
1: Before the ship even docked?
3: Whoever has the most ambergris has control over the beauty industry. Of course, it never made it into port. A fire broke out on the Pinella, spread rapidly, and within a few hours, the ship was underwater. All crew lost.
1: Along with the ambergris?
3: Along with the ambergris.
1: And that's it?
3: Well, that's all that made it into print. But Nora told me that Starling Enterprises had made a huge claim with Reliance Indemnity for the loss of the ambergris. At the same time, Triam made a claim with Reliance over the loss of the Pinella.
1: Fishy.
3: No pun intended.
1: Yeah, it's a little intended.
3: Now we know where Mike Pipper fits into this.
1: Seems to me, Murph, there's one of two possibilities here. The first possibility is there never was any ambergris. The whole thing was cooked up by Triam and Starling to defraud the insurance company.
3: And possibility two?
1: The ambergris was real, and it was taken off the Pinella before it was scuppered. That's the right word, isn't it, scuppered?
3: Mm-hmm. Well, that would make for the biggest payday of all. Starling Enterprises gets the ambergris and the insurance money.
1: Which they probably split with Triam.
3: Where do Mason Whiteman come in?
1: Yeah, they're the muscles. They're the ones who sink the Pinella, taking the ambergris off first.
3: If there ever was any ambergris to begin with.
1: Right. And maybe the crew as well, depending on what kind of muscle they are. I bet if we look into it, we'll find that Mason Whiteman is owned by Triam. But Arnold Brady was the weak link. He was prepared to tell Pipper what he knew, which means they both had to go.
3: So that's it, right? We have enough to take to Lou Butterfield.
1: No, we have a lot of theories, sweetie, but no actual proof.
3: Well, when do we get that?
1: In a couple of days' time, when a guy named Wiley Payne tries to kill me.
3: What?
1: Yeah. Payne was the one who threw me out when I visited the real estate office. I made sure to give him my name before I left.
3: Harry, why would you do that?
1: To bring the killer to me, darling.
3: To us.
1: To us. When he comes, we'll be ready for him. Which reminds me, I have to get my gun out of the safe.
3: I can't believe you didn't have it with you when you went there.
1: Nobody's going to try anything in broad daylight. They'll probably wait a couple of days, then hope to catch us off guard.
2: Or how about right now?
1: Oh, damn.
3: This is him?
1: Yeah, this is him, Wiley Payne.
2: I thought about killing you right away, Harry. But then I decided it would be better to find out how much you knew. And of course, who you might be working with. Hands a little bit higher, please.
1: Didn't you hear? My gun's in the safe. You're the only one who's armed here.
2: That's the way I like it. I don't believe in a fair fight. That's only for suckers.
1: Who's talking about fighting, Wiley? I'm sure we could make a deal.
2: Oh, yeah? And just what do you want?
1: Well, we're not greedy. We'd settle for our lives. How about that?
2: In the immortal words of Jack Benny, I'm thinking it over.
3: Mr. Payne,
2: Still thinking, lady. Now, there's an awful lot of money at stake here, and I just can't trust the two of you.
3: You don't even know us.
2: And that's why I can't trust you. If it makes you feel any better, at the end, you were pretty close. There are a few companies between Triam and Mason Whiteman to make it harder to trace, but you basically got it.
1: Was there ever any ambergris?
2: I'm done being helpful. Time for the two of you to... What the... hell?
1: I thought you were never going to shoot, Carol.
0: And I thought you were never going to recognize me.
1: Well, we've never been properly introduced. I only ever see you around the precinct house, but I knew you. Murphy, this is...
3: Detective Stafford. Good to see you again, Carol. And thank you.
0: This is not exactly what was planned when I went undercover at Mason Whiteman.
1: I'm guessing your being there didn't have anything to do with Mike Pipper.
0: I was investigating what was really going on there. I was just about ready to start making arrests when you walked in and caused a world of trouble.
1: Yeah, I'm sorry about that.
3: I did say you should talk to the police first, Harry.
1: Yeah, you did say that. But you saved our lives, Carol, and I am grateful for that.
0: Mind if I use your phone? I need to get some officers over to Mason Whiteman right away. I had to leave in order to follow Payne here.
3: We're both glad you did.
1: I can tell I haven't made the greatest first impression on Carol. If I'd recognized her right away, maybe things would have worked out differently. But with Wiley Payne dead, it's going to take a lot longer to get to the bottom of every racket being run out of the Mason Whiteman offices. By the way I look at it, I managed to solve two murders for the cops, Arnold Brady's and Mike Pipper's. And speaking of Mike, would you believe he left a will? Turns out, he really felt bad about the way he cheated me on those two other cases and wanted to make it up to me. But only after he was dead, of course. When I saw the number on the check, I had to ask Murphy if I was dreaming or not. This is more money than we make. Well, it's a lot of money. Now we can afford to buy Magruder the name brand cat food, eat in a restaurant a couple of times a week, maybe even get out of this business, if that's what we feel like doing.
4: You've been listening to Fool Me Twice.

0: And that's Jim French's Imagination Theater for tonight. Next week, we go into the realm of H.P. Lovecraft with the first of a three-parter written by M.J. Eliot. He calls it Nemesis of the Old Ones. Be sure to listen. But now, while you're waiting for next week's episode to roll around, why not check out our HarryNile.com website to get that one episode of Harry that you've been missing, or to find out what new mess Piper Murdoch has gotten herself into, or Sherlock Holmes and Dr. Watson. 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So good night, and thanks for listening.
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0: 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It's weather forecast time here for the lower Keokuk and middle Yukon valleys. It'll be Galena calling for cloudy conditions just through the night. It'll be a low about 22 degrees. For tomorrow, these clouds are supposed to blow on out of here and leave us mostly sunny with a high in the mid-30s, dipping into the teens over Thursday night, but staying sunny for Friday, Saturday. Heading over to Tanana now, cloudy for your night too. That's also temporary with a low of 22. For tomorrow, partly sunny and a high reaching the mid-30s, and you're looking at mostly sunny in mid-30s on Friday and on Saturday too, with teens in the overnights to come. Looks like St. Mary's also calling for a little bit cooler temperatures, only 28 for the night tonight, partly cloudy. It'll be a sunny, beautiful 38-degree day tomorrow in the mid-20s for Thursday and Friday nights, but the daytime's looking pretty bright and highs around 40 Friday and Saturday on the Yukon Delta. 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
1: Rico really took off. That album got rave reviews. They were called a band to watch, and like any new buzzy band with an album to promote, they went on tour a lot, opening for bands like Flaming Lips and Modest Mouse, and playing festivals like Lollapalooza and Newport. And those touring adventures, the places they went, the people they met, those started to shape the songs on their new sophomore album, Something Worth Waiting For. Coming up, you're going to hear Freako perform an exclusive mini-concert recorded live earlier this year. They play a bunch of songs from that new album. That's on the way, a mini-concert with Freako today. I'm Raina Duris, and this is World Cafe. You'll spend the rest of the hour hanging out in Chicago, listening to artists from that city, except for right now. This guy is from England. He last played in Chicago exactly 3 years ago today. His name, Peter Gabriel, Sledgehammer.

Freako performing Choo Choo. That's a song from their latest album, Something Worth Waiting For. Thank you so much to Freako for that exclusive mini concert. I'm Raina Duras, back in a moment with more World Cafe.

0: Chicago's Earth, Wind, and Fire with Let's Groove, taking you to the end of this hour of World Cafe. Thanks again to Chicago's Freako for that mini concert that you heard earlier. And thanks to line producer Will Loftus for his work on that session. Also, thank you to our affiliate stations all across the country who bring this show to you. And thanks to the whole team here who make it. We produce it at WXPN at the University of Pennsylvania in Philadelphia. I'm Raina Duras. 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
2: KIYUFM 88.1, Galena, Alaska. It's weather forecast time here for the Lower Keokuk and Middle Yukon Valleys. It'll be Galena calling for cloudy conditions just through the night. It'll be a low about 22 degrees. For tomorrow, these clouds are supposed to blow on out of here and leave us mostly sunny with a high in the mid-30s, dipping into the teens over Thursday night, but staying sunny for Friday, Saturday. Heading over to Tanana now, cloudy for your night too. That's also temporary with a low of 22. For tomorrow, partly sunny and a high reaching the mid-30s, and you're looking at mostly sunny in mid-30s on Friday and on Saturday, too, with teens in the overnights to come. Looks like St. Mary's also calling for a little bit cooler temperatures, only 28 for the night tonight, partly cloudy. It'll be a sunny, beautiful 38-degree day tomorrow in the mid-20s for Thursday and Friday nights, but the daytime's looking pretty bright and highs around 40 Friday and Saturday on the Yukon Delta.
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0: Is not actually offering praise here. I'll tell you what she's singing about in this new one, and you'll hear it coming up this hour. Look at him.

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2: It's weather forecast time here for the lower Keokuk and middle Yukon valleys. It'll be Galena calling for cloudy conditions just through the night. It'll be a low about 22 degrees. For tomorrow, these clouds are supposed to blow on out of here and leave us mostly sunny with a high in the mid-30s, dipping into the teens over Thursday night, but staying sunny for Friday, Saturday. Heading over to Tanana now, cloudy for your night too. That's also temporary with a low of 22. For tomorrow, partly sunny and a high reaching the mid-30s, and you're looking at mostly sunny in mid-30s on Friday and on Saturday, too, with teens in the overnights to come. Looks like St. Mary's also calling for a little bit cooler temperatures, only 28 for the night tonight, partly cloudy. It'll be a sunny, beautiful 38-degree day tomorrow in the mid-20s for Thursday and Friday nights, but the daytime's looking pretty bright and highs around 40 Friday and Saturday on the Yukon Delta.
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0: Hello and welcome to Lyme One, Your Health Connection. I'm your guest host, Tara Lloyd. I'm a public health practitioner and mother with a lifelong love of public radio. My career has spanned HIV/AIDS work in Southern Africa to community health projects in rural Alaska, and I currently serve as the director of the Alaska Farmers Markets Association with a focus on food as medicine. Today's topic is our nervous system, mental health, and the outdoors. Life in Alaska affords us so much access to wilderness experience, and we know time outside is good for us. But what about when it also makes us nervous, when it creates stress from worry about what could happen out there? Today's guests think a lot about that and help others prepare for it. Sarah Histan is a mental health therapist and fitness trainer who owns and operates Mind and Mountain, because the confidence she built through outdoor recreation changed her life, and she wants the same for us. Luke Mell is an award-winning author and outdoor educator who owns and operates Triple Point Training. Sarah and Luke are married, and together they teach a class called The Art of the Mother Duck, Nervous System-Centered Outdoor Leadership, supporting your people when things get hard. Now, before you think about turning that dial just because you don't love to ski and you didn't get out backpacking this summer, trust me, we're going to lean into one of Sarah's clearest teachings, that the outdoors is for everyone, in every body, and from any starting point. Whether you're an avid backcountry skier or someone who enjoys an evening stroll around the neighborhood pond, this episode is for you. I should mention that this is a pre-recorded show, so you won't be able to call in with questions today, but we're glad you're with us. Sarah, let's start with you. Tell us the story of your journey of starting Mind and Mountain and how you came to do the work you do.
1: Thanks, Tara. Thanks for having us here. I grew up in Soldotna, and I've been a lifelong Alaskan, and have come to this work through kind of my own journey with outdoor recreation, really, like right away as a kid, realizing I like to play outside and like to be challenged and learning in the outdoor environment, but then also running up against my own fears and insecurities, and often feeling like I wasn't keeping up with my friends or able to do the things that I saw more ambitious people doing and wanted to, but felt sort of like an imposter syndrome kind of thing. So alongside all of that, I was going to grad school for social work, mental health, and also doing fitness training in the gym, and realizing the ways that those different modalities were supporting my ability to be outside and have a better time instead of just be outside and then also feel really bad about myself along the way. And yeah, all that led toward me wanting to kind of combine those different realms, the fitness side and the mental health side, to be able to help us access the outdoors and have more fun, and also reap the benefits from being outside that nature can bring to us.

0: Wow, I am excited to learn more about everything you just said. But first, let's ask Luke a little bit about yourself, Luke, and your relationship with the outdoors and how you've come to share that connection through so much of your writing and your coursework.
1: I think before that, I actually want to emphasize something from Sarah's backstory, just a different way that you've expressed it to me, which is that when Sarah was at the gym working with folks as a personal trainer, at the same time that she was doing like the internship for mental health work, she would come home and she'd say, gosh, I wish these clients at the gym could also be doing some of these conversations that I'm having at the clinic. And then she'd go to the clinic and she'd be working with folks there. And she'd come home and say, gosh, I wish these folks could do some movement like we're doing in the gym. Mm-hmm. So it was really cool that those two, you said modalities, that word, I don't really understand what that word means, but it's like the overlap of those two worlds at the same time, same place, was really cool. And I think I'm really impressed with how Sarah has been able to combine those into a profession into an offering for Alaskans. It's really neat.
0: Mm-hmm. That connection with our bodies and minds. Absolutely.
1: As far as my background, I also grew up in Alaska. I grew up in McGrath in the interior and then came into Anchorage for high school and started getting into mountain recreation then. And I studied science. I did science work for most of my adulthood and recreation on the side, personal trips. And I got pretty ambitious with my personal trips. I think I'm over 10,000 miles now that I've covered through Alaska by ski and ice skate and paddle and hike, whatever, everything I can do. And then as I've gotten older and had more close calls and lost some friends or seen friends get injured, I've kind of been forced into acknowledging the consequences of what can go wrong in Alaska's wildlands. And so I've sort of pivoted into that space and have found it to be really rewarding, thinking more about risk management and risk and reward. And so now I teach seasonally, like I'll teach swift water in the summer and surface ice rescue in the winter. I also work for the Alaska Avalanche School. And in a lot of those courses, I'm working with people that are there because something scary happened or they're a little bit uncomfortable in the setting. And so I've been able to use a lot of what Sarah has taught me through her learnings and through our marriage. I'm able to bring that a lot of that into either classroom settings or outdoor settings, and it's been super helpful. So I think that's mainly my role here today, is to be like support staff or cheerleader for Sarah and to help translate some of the words that she uses that don't make as much sense to me, like modality.
0: Well, thank you both. It strikes me that your life and work are not separate things, and that the marriage is a piece of it too. It's so interesting. So we're going to dive into a case study. When I was talking to you all to prepare for the show, you suggested that might be the best way we could do this and that would really bring to life a lot of the concepts that you teach and live. Before we do that, I just want to name a few things about the nervous system and the way that you think about it. So, Sarah, when we think about it, we often think maybe from layman's terms about fight or flight, or maybe we've heard of fight, flight, and freeze, and trying to understand that phenomenon. You talked about something called somatic experiencing. Those were new terms to me. Can you describe what that means?
2: Yeah, so somatic experiencing, this is all, it's hard to put language around it sometimes, because what we're talking about is the ways that our bodies react when we're having a stressful situation, which we could call like a stress response or a survival response, and also how they react when we're feeling more safe and comfortable and relaxed. And so all of this stress operates kind of on a continuum of how safe or unsafe the body's feeling. Mm-hmm. And when we're doing this somatic work, soma comes from the word soma that relates to the body. And so rather than thinking about mental health from just like a cognitive standpoint about your thoughts or what's going on in your head, this is more about what's happening in your physiology, in your body, that might actually cause your thoughts to go one direction or the other. Yeah, so somatic experience, it's a modality that was created by Peter Levine, who was both a psychologist and an animal behavior scientist. And so it kind of comes from this intersection of animal behavior and psychology, and thinking about, like, really from noticing the way that animals in the wild are often encountering near brushes with death often, mm-hmm. and seem to be able to move through those experiences without the kind of PTSD response that we see in humans. Mm-hmm. And the theory being that our humans, we also have the same ability in our bodies, but our incredibly big prefrontal cortex brain that we've also evolved can kind of suppress that response. So we're through this somatic work trying to help come back into the knowledge, like this intelligence that our bodies might have to be able to move through these more challenging things with less of the sticky kind of stress response or trauma that might get in our way.
0: Wow. Okay. I definitely want to return to that idea of the animals in the wild and the kind of moving on that they seem to be able to do if they survive the experience, and how that's not always true for us as humans. Okay, so you said case study, and we started talking about how we might do that, and then I asked some questions about my own personal life, and you said, I think it might be your story and this thing you're asking me about that we could actually dive into together. And just so our listeners know, Sarah and Luke suggested that I not tell them very much about this experience, so that we could keep it fresh and just let them peel the layers back. So we're going to see how this goes. We are going to switch places, and you guys are going to interview me for a little bit, so have at it.
1: Yeah, so I know you do a spring break ski trip on the Resurrection Trail on Kenai Peninsula, and it's a bunch of families that come together. I know a little bit about it because Sarah's brother and his family are part of that. Mm-hmm. But just flesh out for me some details, because it's been a long time since I've been out there. How long is the total ski, and kind of like just paint the landscape for me a little bit, like how much of the time you're climbing or sliding or walking? Are you worried about snow and staying in cabins and that kind of stuff?
0: Yeah, okay. Well, it's a 50-mile ski, 5-0, and we take 1 week to go across Resurrection Pass, and we're on skis. We do anticipate crossing lakes, frozen lakes, so sometimes we've got skates with us, or we just know we're going to ski across the lake and we're going to be thinking about measuring that ice. And then we stay in public use cabins. So listeners who are familiar with those know that they're unheated except for the wood that you figure out how to bring or cut. And you arrive to sort of like a winter camping but indoors experience. And we're pulling everything we need with us on our sleds behind us. But Luke, I should back up and say that I'm from Kentucky. And so the whole concept of this trip is like just kind of like from the start, like sounds just crazy. Like I never heard of anyone doing anything like this. I'm 49 years old. I learned to ski on a hill in Indiana on a youth group trip. I went twice. I think I went ice skating at a birthday party once, but the mold at the indoor ice skating rink was too much, so I left early. That's it. Like, so when Ben, Sarah's brother, started inviting us on this trip, I was really excited about it because it was a stretch for me. And I trust him so much in the outdoors, and his wife, Diana. And I kind of believed, like, if they think I can do it, maybe I can do it. But I don't actually know. And then the idea that we were bringing kids seemed like both incredible and also kind of like really out there. Like the kids the first year we went were ages 2 to 12, the youngest being Ben's child and the oldest being mine. And again, I thought, like, well, I suppose if a 2-year-old can do it, like maybe I can do it. And just another little bit of background, because we'll probably go there in terms of like why this seems to make me so uncomfortable. I really love adventure, and I love new things, and I thought I loved being outside of my comfort zone. Mm. I've done a lot of global traveling. I've lived in Malawi and Madagascar, worked in really rural places, and I kind of get this like energy surge from the newness of that.
3: Yeah.
0: But there's something about the purpose to it. Like I joke with Ben that if I were like delivering diphtheria serum, I think I could be really good on this trip. Mm. But because I'm not exactly sure why we're out there, I get a little bit lost in the like, maybe we shouldn't be out here. Like, this actually seems kind of crazy. Like, we don't know if the conditions are okay this year, and they're so different year to year. We've done the trip 3 times now. Sometimes Ben scouts the whole trail ahead of time because he's serious about having the kids out there. He's not taking this lightly. But even then, I feel like we don't have to do this. And I get kind of in my head about, like, am I sure the risk is worth it? But then there's also something that happens where I feel very euphoric after and so proud. And I talk about the trip as this like reason we live here. And it's so incredible. And you should see these kids and the way they make it across this pass. And you know, it's cold in those cabins and we have to pile into bunks. And it's so cozy once we get the fire going. And you know, it feels like incredible when we finish. And I will tell you, like, 3 days after we're back, I start worrying again about the next year. Mm-hmm. And the worry feels like a deep kind of like a dread, which I don't want Ben to take personally. It's not personal. But it's like I feel like maybe I'm worrying about worrying. And I just start like going down the path of like, I don't think this is a very good idea. We shouldn't be doing this. And then I know that I want to. So I don't know, somewhere in there, like the decision to go is happening. And I think I'm just managing myself in the outdoors. You know, I sometimes I feel very at peace when we're outside in the wilderness here. I often feel like I'm being pushed beyond my comfort zone. And sometimes I really do feel scared. And I'm not an anxious person by nature. So it's a very new feeling for me.
1: Before we address some of those in detail, can you flesh out a little bit more about the kids? Because that feels like a huge variable. Mm-hmm. So specifically you, one kid or a couple kids, 12 is the oldest. And I'd be curious, like, how did they grow up in Alaska? How outdoorsy are they? How motivated are they to be on the trip? Or are they doing it because they have to? How comfortable are they, you know, outside of the house? And just kind of, can you fill those details a little bit?
0: Yeah. Oh, I love it. We're really going there, aren't we? Okay, before I do that, I'm just going to share with listeners, if you're just tuning in, that we're listening to Line One, Your Health Connection. I'm your guest host, Tara Lloyd, and I'm talking with Sarah Histand and Luke Mell about mental health and the outdoors. We're actually talking about our nervous system responses to being outdoors. And these two experts said the best way we could talk about it was to do an actual case study. So we're talking about a trip that I take and how it makes me very nervous and how I also seem to really enjoy it. And how could both those things be happening at the same time? So Luke's asking me about the six children that go on this 50-mile ski trip, 50, not 15, 50, on a spring break week, and that I am definitely the least experienced adult. We often say that as soon as the smallest kid is faster than I am, which we think will happen at about age 4, I'll have to stay home. So the kids are, ages 2 to 14, and Luke was asking how comfortable are they, how willing are they to be there, sort of what's their capacity for the trip. And I would say that they're an incredible group of kids.
1: I guess I'm most curious about yours.
0: Mine.
1: Because
0: mine.
1: I think you're...
0: Oh, cool. I'm responsible for mine.
1: Because you're responsible for yours.
0: Got it. Yeah. Mine are quickly becoming incredible athletes. I didn't think this through when I moved from Kentucky to Alaska, that like my kids would not only like outpace me in the wilderness, but like they would become of this place in a way that I may never be able to, even though I've lived here twice and had all these incredible experiences across 7 years now. It doesn't feel like it's in my bones in the way I can see it becoming a part of them. So, they're strong in the outdoors. On the last trip, they were 9 and 13, very excited to be there. The oldest one feels kind of like a pride in being able to help the younger ones.
1: Cool.
0: He does best if he can pull the little ones on the sled or have a heavy pack or like have a big thing to do.
2: Yeah.
0: He feels proud of that. He likes to chop wood when he gets there. He really looks up to your brother, Sarah. Your brother Ben, just because he's such an outdoors person, he's so comfortable in the situation that he's created for all of us and what he's made possible. And then my daughter, who's the 9-year-old, has a lot of fun with, there's like sort of a cohort of girls there in the middle, and they're really proud of each other. And she doesn't need to seem to need any motivation. Like, I think the first year we took Skittles in our pockets thinking like we'll have to feed her every mile to keep her going, and that's done. I mean, at this point she is like encouraging me and helping me up when I fall with my backpack and saying like, you got it, Mom, like this time you're not gonna wipe out, but oh, you did, but it's all right, like so the tables have turned in that way. Yeah, and they're fine with being cold, they're fine with like the cabin, it's cozy and fun. They fight over who can sleep on the floor and help the toddler who is not yet potty trained in the middle of the night. So there's definitely a camaraderie that is part of it for them.
2: So neat. Yeah, I mean, the first thing I want to say about this scenario, and for me it applies to this whole topic in general that we're considering, is like this, the outdoors and nature can be so fun and life-giving and like give us a lot for, it's a lot of the reason many of us are here in Alaska. And also there are some very real risks involved. In the winter, it's often, you know, staying warm enough and trying not to twist an ankle on the slippery surfaces, whether you're out on Resurrection Pass or in your driveway. Mm-hmm. From a nervous system perspective, this balance is, that's the thing we're talking about. It's like, how safe are we actually? And if we think about the body, like the animal body, always sort of having this question of like, am I safe here? If I'm safe, I can enjoy it. But if I am not actually that safe, then I need to put some like alarm bells up, mm-hmm. and tense up and be a little bit more alert and be paying attention to all the things that might go wrong here. And when I'm doing that, I'm probably not going to be having a great time, because I'm going to be tracking all of the threats, mm-hmm. the potential threats. Mm-hmm. And the situation that you're naming has both of those. It has the real environmental challenges, and it also has the incredible group of people you're with that have a lot of skills and abilities to help you through it. So mm-hmm. if you think about it, it makes sense to me that it would be nerve-wracking, because there are some real risks that you're taking on, and that when you have moments of it going well, then you have that sense of real accomplishment and joy and everything else that comes from that reward.
0: Yeah, great. I would love to dive into that a little bit more if the listeners hang with us in our case study mode. But first, we've got to take a break. So I'll just say that we've been talking about spending time in the outdoors and the mental health benefits of the nervous system response to potential and perceived threats in our beautiful Alaskan wilderness. Coming up after the break, though, we'll dive into our case study and about what is going on as we prepare for and experience and reflect on spending time outside, whether that's a walk around the block or a multi-day trip in the backcountry with our kids.
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0: 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We will not be taking phone calls or emails during the show.
1: 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I'm your guest host, Tara Lloyd, public health practitioner, mother, and increasingly nervous outdoor adventurer. We're talking about spending time outside, the mental health benefits of time spent outside, and our nervous system responses. I'm joined today by Alaskan experts in that field, mental health therapist Sarah Histand and outdoor educator Luke Mell. This is a pre-recorded show, so you won't be able to call in with questions today, but we're glad you're with us. As we dive back into the case study, you guys, let's be sure to incorporate the class that you designed and taught this summer, which is called The Art of the Mother Duck. I love it. Nervous system-centered outdoor leadership, supporting your people when things get hard. In the class description, you all write, if you've ever felt unsure about how to support a student, client, or peer, this is for you. If you've ever been the one feeling overwhelmed, this is for you. And I'm curious about how you came to understand that there was a need for this sort of a class, but I think we'll go there after we finish kind of diving into this situation with me, because I have a feeling those two things are pretty closely tied. So what do you all think is going on for me out there on Resurrection Pass, and especially ahead of it? My most nervous time is the thinking about it time. Sometimes we get there and I can feel my body relax a little bit, like kind of we're here already, so now we might as well not just survive it, but enjoy it, you know, but the part where maybe I don't have to go or I should call this off is really intense.
2: Yeah, so maybe I'll zoom us out and kind of provide a bigger framework, and then Sarah can come in and add detail. And the framework is that we've been using the same words, and I just want to like be blunt about it: risk and reward. And this is something that all of the listeners can relate to, and it doesn't have to do with the outdoors. It can be financial or business or relational, right? Mm. It's like every decision we make has the rewards associated with it and the risks of things not working out. And so a lot of what I'm doing in not just the outdoor setting, but in other challenging decisions, is playing the game of what can go wrong. And it sounds like you're really good at that.
1: In this particular situation, yes.
2: When it involves your kids and winter and Alaska, it's like, yeah, it's pretty easy for us all to come up with a list of things that can go wrong. And some of them are trivial and some of them are not. And then we hear stories on the news or friends or community members, like stuff, there are real consequences to choosing to go outdoors. And as you emphasize, like, you're choosing to do this for fun. It's not survival. It's not work. Like, this is supposed to be a fun experience. So I want to give one more sort of kind of big picture template before Sarah adds detail. And that's this other concept that's come up a few times already about comfort and discomfort. And so the model is very basic. It's like three circles, like a bullseye in the middle and some outer circles, like a dartboard. And the innermost circle of that is a comfort zone. And that's a space that is just really easy to be in. It's not a space of learning or growth, but it's a great spot to be, like when you are fried, you know, and it's, I don't know what time of day or week or month this is for people, but just like, it's just a nice, easy, comfortable place to be. The next ring is a stretch zone. And so when we move from comfort to stretch, whether it's by choice or intention, that's when we get into growth and learning. And there's a lot of reward in that. But it is a stretch zone. It means it's a little bit uncomfortable. And then again, Sarah will fill in these details. There's an outer ring beyond that that is a panic zone or a red zone. And so if in the process of trying to learn something new, we push too hard, we swing too deep. If you were trying to do a 50-mile ski traverse on the north slope of Alaska, where things are colder and windier, you know, then you can reach that point of how would you say it, Sarah? I mean, is that the where you could get activated and have a nervous system like stress response?
3: Yeah, like you're stretching your capacity so much that now your body is like, now I'm in a life or death situation, so I've got to prioritize survival here. And that means deprioritizing things like enjoyment and pleasure and even like like feeling safe along the way, because you're really just working to survive.
2: So there's no learning, there's no growth. Like you've given that up. And again, this is usually not on purpose. And and I have had some of this happen in my courses, and we could talk about that later. But I think more important would be for Sarah to describe like what the ideal growth process looks like. Because this is a little bit of what you, Tara, are trying to hone in on, is like, how do I have these experiences for myself and provide them for my kids, but still within that stretch zone where it's like, it's pretty cool to go out there and have this awesome experience and have your kids come back empowered, but it's not cool to push too far and have somebody get frostbite or just be scared.
1: Uh-huh. That's right.
3: Yeah. Yeah. So in that model, for I think all sorts of learning and particularly these sorts of physical outdoor experience learning, we're looking for a movement between the comfort zone and the stretch zone, and then ideally right back to the comfort zone. It's like a we would call, say, pendulation, where you're moving into a stretch and then back out, so that your body gets a sense of having stretched and then like validated that stretch as something that was okay to have done. And I'm okay. That was a little stretchy. So I mean, I love the idea of a cabin trip, because it has that almost built in, where it's like, I start somewhere warm and cozy and I'm comfortable and I've got all my like things around me. And then I go out into the snow and we stretch ourselves and we experience some weather and some slippery conditions and some things where there is a bit of like real risk involved. Hopefully it's just enough so that it's a little bit stretchy, but you also know you're okay and you've got a good group with you and everything. And then you come back to the end of the day at another cabin and you get to land back into comfort, hopefully, once the stove's going at least and you've got your like boots drying. So that kind of that movement in between a just enough stretch and back to comfort is a really nice learning model for the body to get a sense of having expanded its capacity and then getting to rest back into safety in between those stretches. And then theoretically, like every time you do that, it bumps that comfort zone, that stretch zone. The comfort zone bumps out a little bit more into what used to be a stretch zone, because the body starts to learn that, oh, that actually wasn't that bad. That wasn't actually that big of a stretch. And like young people have an advantage here because they're nervous system's developing in a real time, a faster clip. Ours does too, but our, you know, it's a little bit less quick at the midlife age that we're all at. So I imagine that your kids are, their comfort zone is bumping out quite fast. And that's some of why they have this advantage of like picking this stuff up and getting a lot more comfortable with it early on that you named.
1: Yeah, that makes sense to me. So that question of like, when should I listen to that fear and when should I try to overcome it? It sounds like there's like some space in there for trying to identify myself where the fear is coming from, or if it's, I don't know if founded is the right word, but I think like when Luke was talking about how you could get into the panic zone, I thought, well, if you sent me out there alone with my kids, I'd be panicked right off the bat. Like, no question. You know, the trust is in the group and in the people that I know are taking all of us along and understanding capacities. I know very well that your brother knows how well or not well I can handle this. And, you know, it feels to me like it's a safe space for somebody trusting that, or they wouldn't have had you along. So that helps me sometimes just start to calm myself down and say like, this wouldn't be happening if the people who knew the most, the mother duck maybe, let's say, hadn't decided that like this group could do it. And we've also done it a couple of times already, which you would think would start to tell me that it's okay. But I don't know, the worries surface again, and maybe it is just those zones kind of stretching and returning in a midlife capacity.
3: Yeah, and you know, there's also something that our bodies also naturally do, which is like, especially this like limbic system, the nervous system that's prioritizing survival over enjoyment, it's going to look for the things that could go wrong first. That's like kind of the autopilot tracking, like what are the things that I need to be aware of here so that we can we can survive this thing. And that kind of default tracking, like what do I need to be worried about here, that can kind of get overemphasized, especially if it's something that's a little bit stretchy, that's new, mm-hmm. because in that stretch zone, we kind of do have to have more awareness for the things that we're less familiar with. Those are potential threats. So I could see that, like, if this is a stretchy experience for you, that looking for the potential things to worry about might be a little louder than these two parts of the, it's the orienting response, but it's like the way the nervous system determines how safe we are. Part of it is by looking at what the potential threats are, but then the other part of that is looking at the resources that we have available to us. And so that's some of what you're doing when you're recognizing, I have a group that's really skilled and I have people I can trust and we've done this a couple times. Those are the identifying of the resources that we have that help us look at the whole situation and be like, yeah, we've got some threats, but we've got some resources and they balance out. So it's okay to take on this thing. Mm. And I'll just also name that my guess is that some of what else might be happening is that when we look at, when we identify potential threats, the one thing the body does is it comes up with energy, like activation energy to cope with the threat. But when you're out skiing, that's one thing because you can actually like ski and use that energy to propel you forward to your cabin where you'll feel safe again. But when you're just thinking about this thing, that energy still shows up in the body, but there's nowhere to actually mobilize it.
1: Yes.
3: It's like designed to move you to safety. And when you're just like prepping, you get that energy flush, but you don't get the way to like mobilize it and let it accomplish the goal.
1: Oh, that makes so much sense to me. That concept of dread, kind of with any task ahead, right? Like the part between like, I'm going to do it, but I don't want to. And the like, I've started, so now I'm going space. Feels that,
3: yeah.
1: To me, it's just like the quicker we can just begin and like, you know that we're in motion, the better, because then there's something different activated. Like, I guess you're saying the energy is going somewhere and that makes sense.
3: Yeah, yeah. You can like feel yourself using it to get toward the goal and yeah,
1: definitely.
3: And we've had rewards along the way too, of like seeing the beautiful scenery and
1: incredibly beautiful, like, you know, access to wilderness in a way I could never have imagined growing up in Kentucky, and that my kids are out there with me and we're seeing this like grandeur. And then even when hard things happen on the trail, you know, there's a pass that's going to be harder than we thought, or maybe there's this time on this last March, there was a huge sort of like ice field on the side of our ski trail. We should have been able to be on skis, but it was just ice. Mm-hmm. And I don't think I understood exactly how risky it was, but I could see that the adults who did know were sort of making a plan, and we were roping up and they were coming back for people one at a time. And I didn't have quite as huge an activation, like fear response, almost that like once, I guess I felt like, well, we have to get across it. Like there really isn't a choice to turn around. And then to see sort of that we were able to do that and how that worked is just building that stretch zone, I guess you're saying.
2: I have something that puzzles me about your situation that I'd like to get Sarah to solve. And so I'm surprised when you mentioned that you've done this trip 3 years and that it's still like that worry sets in, you know, again, like 3 days after the trip, like you're worried again already about the next year. And I'd say more often what I see, especially with the folks I'm working with in sort of outdoor skill and rescue courses, is I suggest they do something that'll pull them into the stretch zone. They say, are you crazy? They do it two or three times and then they're bored. And so I would, Sarah, do you kind of get where I'm going with this? Like, why isn't each of Tara's successes, great successes, three in a row, like, why isn't that building you up to A, just be more comfortable with the existing plan, or B, more likely what I would see is somebody say, let's do it without the cabins now.
1: Oh, my gosh.
2: Because they're ready for more stretch.
1: No, thank you.
2: Right. So any ideas?
3: Well, I mean, it's hard to say. I think what I'm hearing here is that it just is a stretch. Like this trip is a stretch, and
2: even
3: with it being a success, mm-hmm. there's still ways that it like brings up fears, and I mean legitimate fears. I'm not going to tell you that that's the wrong thing to feel, because that makes sense, especially with it being so far out of like your realm of possibilities of when you were like before in your younger years. So I think it makes sense that it's like a pretty significant stretch. My guess is that it's like stretching pretty far into the stretch zone. Mm-hmm. And so when you land back, you're like, wow, that was a lot. Mm-hmm. And then, the desire to stretch it more, like that might, what if, if I were like laying out a plan to like help that become easier, I think I might try to do more smaller days on skis over the course of the winter, so that like your body gets the opportunity to move into this question, this mm-hmm. stretch in smaller ways, so mm-hmm. so that it starts to build that comfort zone without maybe quite as big of a stretch.
2: I think that's the piece I was missing, is that this is an all or nothing trip for you, like you mm-hmm. going from mm-hmm. town to Everest. Mm-hmm. And there are a bunch of little, and I bet if you did do the day overnighter or a single overnighter, even in a tent or something, that you'd be like, oh yeah, we got this, because you've already done Everest. But Everest is always going to be a big deal.
1: Perfect. Well, I think you're right. So now I'll have to just reckon with whether or not I'd like to go on many small trips like this during the year on my skis.
2: Well, that's worth talking about too, because like if it isn't fun, lot of folks come into the courses and I'm like, why? Like if you aren't enjoying, like if you're afraid of water, this might not be the right activity mm-hmm. for you. Mm-hmm. Mm-hmm. And they're like, oh, but my friends or my partner, like I really, and it's like, you don't have to do this. Or they have something scary happen and they're like, I need to get back on. And it's like, I don't know that you need to get back on this. Mm. Especially in Alaska, where we have the gift of all these different ways to enjoy ourselves outdoors. Yeah, I don't know.
1: Yeah. Well, one thing I've heard you say in some of your podcasts, Luke, is that you're sort of evaluating like this group on this day and this weather, you know, for this adventure. And maybe one of the things that's happening for me on Resurrection Pass is that our kids are changing and they're aging, and it's a different group each time. And maybe a kid who was pulled in a sled is now a little toddler on skis. And so there's sort of more risk, but there was less. And, you know, not always, but it's just interesting how as we change as a group, getting to know each other out there, or the conditions, you know, the year that we didn't have snow, I thought, oh, thank goodness we're going to hike instead of ski. That sounds a lot better. And then Ben shared that, like, actually, no, you know, the risks are just different. Like, the ice is not frozen, and we aren't sure what the trail is going to look like up ahead. And so I think it's that evaluation of it, and maybe that it is a changing trip. But, of course, that's Alaska, right? You're not going to have the same march year after year. And of course, our bodies are changing. Our children's bodies are changing. But I know the reward piece for me is about the incredible wilderness, just the feeling up at Devil's Pass when you get there. And it's just beauty in a way that I have not experienced. And to share that with people is why I live here. So I think that while part of me is like, oh, yes, I could get out of it, whew, the other part is like, no, living here for me is about that. But I also want us to talk about, you know, the ways that folks can live here and enjoy the wilderness that don't have to be quite this much. And I think we should make sure we get to that, too. Before we move away from the case study, was there anything else that's come up that you feel like illustrates your work?
3: Well, I think, you know, maybe this will actually feed into right where you wanted to go, because I wanted to just reiterate how many different factors there are that the body's gauging as far as safety when we're out on these sorts of adventures. And I, you know, having people that you trust is a big one. Having like trusting your layers and your boots and your like your snacks are going to work. Like all of these basic body needs that mm-hmm. when we're indoors, they're mostly taken care of. But when we go out into the Alaskan wilderness, there are real questions like, is this jacket going to keep me warm? What if it starts to blow? Is it going to keep me warm in the wind too? Like all of these micro decisions that there really is this question that the body's always wondering, like, how safe am I here? And we have to build up trust in each of those different dimensions. So it's like, again, if someone wants to do something more ambitious but feels like anxious about it, I'm going to go back to where we're headed maybe, which is like all of these little micro moments of going outside with your boots and you do a successful loop around the neighborhood and your feet stay cold in the 10 below weather or whatever, like every time we experience that, you build a little bit more trust in yourself and in your systems and in your ability to read the conditions and respond well to them. So I think all of those build up, they like accumulate. They're little movements out of the comfort zone into stretch and back. And I think like all of those, as they accumulate, make these bigger things feel less stretchy.
1: Okay, excellent. So after the break, we're going to talk about those smaller things that can help us all stretch to the bigger things. That sounds great. And I don't want to have cold feet, so maybe you can help me with that part too. So much of what we've talked about so far today is such big adventures, like we've said, and time in the backcountry. But another thing that you all do that I think is so beautiful is talk about inclusivity and helping us see the outdoors as a place for everyone in everybody. We've talked about life in Alaska calling us all to navigate the weather and the seasonal changes, whether it's, you know, the ice in the parking lot at Costco or the ice you chose to cross, Luke, if you're out looking for wild ice. So after the break, we'll talk about taking really good care of ourselves and each other out there. Stay with us.
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0: 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We will not be taking phone calls or emails during the show.
1: Welcome back to Line One, Your Health Connection on Alaska Public Media. I'm your guest host, Tara Lloyd, public health practitioner based in Anchorage, born in Kentucky, and trained in public health through years living in Southern Africa and work in more than 30 rural Alaskan communities. I'm joined today by mental health therapist Sarah Histan and outdoor educator Luke Mell. We're going to talk next about the health benefits of life in Alaska for everyone, no matter how we engage with the outdoors. This is a pre-recorded show, so you won't be able to call in with questions today, but we're glad you're with us. Sarah, we talked earlier in the show about your early days as a mental health therapist and a personal trainer, and Luke mentioned that you noticed that your clients could sort of use both those spaces, that sometimes our gym clients might benefit from therapy and our therapy clients might benefit from the gym. Can you talk a little bit about that mind-body connection and how you see that play out for people?
3: Yeah, sure. There's a lot there. I mean, that's one of the reasons why I really am really drawn to this somatic work and looking at mental health and fitness and outdoors, all of it really through the lens of the nervous system, because that nervous system is a way that our bodies are responding when we're moving through life, and the state of your nervous system is going to influence what happens with your mind. And so if we can work through the body to kind of free up the energy that's possible for these situations, and then also be able to move back out of a stress response and back into feeling more relaxed and safe and back into pleasure, then that will make the experience of whether it's outdoors or just like a normal life challenge feel a lot more doable. So it's been super fun for me to weave these different realms together, the gym and the outdoors and the mental health side of things, because they're not that separate, and they absolutely support each other when we can. Some of what I'm doing with my workouts these days is giving people a space to both like build the muscles and build the muscles and the muscle memory for doing the things you want to do outside, but in a controlled environment in your living room, so you don't have to deal with the weather or the actual slippery trail, so there's no consequences, but you can practice slipping and catching yourself and working through both the muscles you need for that and also the nervous system stress response that might come up, and like play with some different strategies in your workouts, and then as like a way to again build that, it's muscle memory in the muscles, but also like nervous system muscle memory to be able to then take those strategies and apply them in situations where you might actually really need them outside.
1: Wow, that is very interesting. Yeah, your mind and body website has so much good encouragement to get outside and to trust yourself in that way. You write that mental health matters, that exercise supports mental health, and that there's really nothing like feeling strong in the mountains. So I'm interested in that sort of decompress and de-stress and reconnection. It sounds like for you it really is about taking what you do at the gym or in your living room and that trust in yourself outdoors. Tell us more about the outdoors and mental health. What do we know about how those parts of ourselves could be nurtured?
3: Yeah, we know. I mean, there's a lot of connection between the way we experience nature and the way we experience our bodies. And so a lot of what I'm trying to help us do through practice is come into relationship with the experience that we have outside and with the way we experience our bodies, like listening to both. And, a lot of when I was in my training for somatic experiencing, I remember one of the early skills that we were taught was the skill of orienting, which is the like looking around and using your senses to notice the environment that you're in. And I, as this teacher was presenting this, I remember thinking like, wow, we're doing that when I'm outside, I'm doing that all the time. That's you have to move through a trail and to notice if the weather's coming in, or notice where I'm going to look and see where you're going to put your foot next. Like that all relies on those same orienting responses in the nervous system. And I think that's why we enjoy being outside so much, is because it helps our nervous system move into that open state where our senses are alive and we're connecting with our environment. So much of modern life really doesn't require that of us so much anymore. So we have to then teach it to people like a strategy.
1: But when it used to be a survival skill.
3: Yeah, but being outside just brings that out, and then we reap the benefit, which is often a more like present sense of your body and space, and that feels good.
1: That makes a lot of sense to me. And Luke, this art of the mother duck class, it seems like you took a lot of these concepts, or you and Sarah have taken them and incorporated them into the way that you teach about the outdoors and experience it yourself. Is that true?
2: Yeah, I think I maybe 5 or 6 times out of 100 courses that I've taught, somebody will have an experience that causes an activation, a little like reignites a stress injury. And each time that's happened, I have been so grateful to be able to like lean in and remember some of what Sarah has shared, either about her own journey or the more like academic side of what she's doing. And I'm trying to think of a simple example, but somebody paddling on a river that really didn't have any consequence, any real danger, and she froze kind of in the middle of the river, and I was trying to figure out, like, oh, what's going on here? You know, are you doing okay? And she said, I am reliving a scary swim I had 5 years ago that I haven't thought of since then. She was able to like tell me that much, and I was like, wow, that sounds really intense. But I had, you know, and it sounds intuitive and it sounds basic, but it was still really helpful to like to know that, okay, we needed to get off the water and to know this because of what I'd learned from Sarah. We needed to get off the water. I intentionally got her like as far from the river's edge as possible. It's like the river is the irritant. Like if that was the bumblebee and she was allergic to it, it's like, let's get her as far as possible from the bumblebee. Mm-hmm. Sensitive example for Sarah, since Sarah is severely allergic to bumblebees.
1: Oh my goodness.
2: But, and then it was just like, sit down on the ground, like eat snacks, like affirm that what she was feeling made sense and sounded really scary. And just take the time to do that with her until she felt comfortable working our way down the river. And even then we're like, let's just cross the river and walk the trail out. Like we had options to make that as to support her as well as I could. And different flavors of that have happened several times since. And that was maybe the first one. And so after that, I came back to Sarah and was like, okay, what's the toolbox? Like, what else can I do if this happens? And she's given me some sort of specific little like physical exercises that we can do and some terminology and some shared vocabulary. And so I bring those in. One of the folks that helps me teach in the summer, like he wanted to learn those. So like he's feeling better prepared to support people that are struggling in a course. And so yeah, that's, I'm hugely indebted to Sarah for adding that capacity, even to the limited degree that I can, within the courses.
1: Well, if anyone else is thinking this sure sounds like a lovely marriage, that's so nice. Okay. Well, I want to make sure we get to the folks who don't consider themselves outdoorsy before we run out of time. Do you all have some nice, like, low barrier ideas for appreciating the wilderness here and having some of those mental health benefits that aren't quite so high stakes?
3: Yeah. I'm glad we're speaking to this because I think we can get kind of carried away thinking like it's the really ambitious stuff that gets you all the rewards. But on a nervous system lens, basis at least, what we're talking about is accessing the beauty and the feeling, the orienting, the feeling that we get being outside through the body, through the senses. So anything, and it doesn't even have to be stepping outside, you know, like any time we're using our sight and our smell and our touch to come into contact with something from nature, there is a response that the body will likely have, and there's a little relationship there that happens in, and often it's very soothing. Often there's some sort of settling or returning to the present moment that can happen. And I mean, sometimes it's looking at plants, you know, for people who are gardening, I think that's a lot of what you're getting there is that experience with other plants. But walking outside, a walk around the neighborhood, all of this counts. In my mind, like I would love to see us get out of the sense of like elevating the more ambitious stuff and putting like the neighborhood walk not counting or whatever, and just realize that anytime we're outside, all of these resources and the experience for our bodies is available.
1: I love that. Do you see that as well, Luke? Friends or family members who are maybe not traversing Alaska 10,000 miles at a time?
2: Yeah, I want to counter Sarah for the first time in this conversation.
1: We all have to climb mountains.
2: I love the ambitious part. Those have been so hugely rewarding to me. And I would say that it's a long game. And I think Sarah uses the word scaffolding. We haven't brought it up yet. I think I might call it baby steps. And if we use this to go back to your case study, your experience with resurrection, a long but intentional path toward comfort on an outing like that is to start with going into the stretch zone on skis for the first time and coming right back home, going out on skis and spending a night at a cabin and coming right back home, skis two nights at a cabin, back home, skis one night at a cabin, one night in a tent, back home. And for me, that eventually meant, you know, four nights, no tent, you know, just like building up to that thing with like a scaffold, like you're building this structure and you're kind of aiming towards something. I love it when people come in with specific goals to my courses. Mm. I want to climb Denali next year. I'm like, well, how about in 5 years?
1: Mm.
2: And then let's try these four peaks that are smaller, but they're still going to kick your butt. Mm-hmm. So you can build the skills, build the confidence, everything that Sarah's been presenting to us about recognizing the resources you have, choosing the right partners, all of those pieces, building toward that ambitious objective. And that can start with a walk around the block. Like, that's an awesome way. But I have some goals.
1: Well, another thing I think is just have some goals across the lifespan. I notice so much, I think you all use the words intergenerational nourishment. But, you know, I get passed on the trails by people in their 70s all the time. And I have to pause and just think, that's incredible. Like, aging here just seems like such a different thing because so much happens in the outdoors and people do seem to want to stay able to take those walks in the woods with friends. And I think, you know, it does seem like there's just a lot of healthy benefits to be reaped from life here. But it's nice to hear you think that both ambitious and walk around the blocks are acceptable.
3: Yeah.
1: As long as we're all working towards something, maybe.
3: Yeah, I know. I think there just are these different phases of life too, and times when we can take on ambitious projects, and then times when maybe our bodies need something else. And I'm thinking of some friends right now who are really getting into birding in a stage of life where maybe their bodies aren't able to do a bunch of really challenging things outside, but they're really enjoying learning about birds and like finding ways to stretch themselves in that, like what they're paying attention to outside. It's like there's lots of different ways to do it, even if your body isn't gonna like let you do some big ambitious climb.
1: Yes, that's certainly an incredible kind of awareness. So yeah, so glad you ended with that. Well, we just have a couple of minutes left, so I'd like to give you each a moment to either offer our listeners some advice as we head into this coming season, or maybe some more advice for me and those kids in the outdoors. Although, Luke, I think you've laid me a pretty clear plan. We just have to hope that Ben will still take me on the trip now that I've admitted that I struggle. But do you all have any closing words you'd like to offer?
2: Yeah, I guess, well, I want to reemphasize a few terms just in case that helps stick in people's brains. This is at least how I learned. So Sarah talked about resources. I think that's hugely valuable to just identify, like, we've got the cabin to go back to. We've got whatever the things that define the comfort zone for you. I just talked about scaffolding. Sarah talked about pendulation, where you reach into stretch, come right back out. And then the final piece for me that we haven't talked about are expectations. And I think you can't err on the side of having too many conversations ahead of time about what to expect. Mm-hmm. How many miles per day? Are we snacking throughout the day? Are we having specific meals? I think that helps a ton.
1: Mm-hmm. Okay, great. How about you, Sarah?
3: I would just reinforce that, like, if there's stress around, that it might be supported by noticing the things that are pleasant about the experience. If there's anything you can, like, let your attention land on that's resourcing, that's like something beautiful or something enjoyable about that, that'll often help balance out the attention on the potential problems.
1: Such good perspective from both of you, Sarah Histon and Luke Mell. Thank you so much for being here today. If you want to learn more, we'll have resources linked on our website at alaskapublic.org. 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

0: It's weather forecast time here for the lower Keokuk and middle Yukon valleys. It'll be Galena calling for cloudy conditions just through the night. It'll be a low about 22 degrees. For tomorrow, these clouds are supposed to blow on out of here and leave us mostly sunny with a high in the mid-30s, dipping into the teens over Thursday night, but staying sunny for Friday, Saturday. Heading over to Tanana now, cloudy for your night too. That's also temporary with a low of 22. For tomorrow, partly sunny and a high reaching the mid-30s, and you're looking at mostly sunny in mid-30s on Friday and on Saturday, too, with teens in the overnights to come. Looks like St. Mary's also calling for a little bit cooler temperatures, only 28 for the night tonight, partly cloudy. It'll be a sunny, beautiful 38-degree day tomorrow in the mid-20s for Thursday and Friday nights, but the daytime's looking pretty bright and highs around 40 Friday and Saturday on the Yukon Delta.
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2: Hey folks, this is Dave Smith, host of Ozark Highlands Radio. Welcome to our show. On this week's show, we'll feature America's favorite cowboy band, Riders in the Sky, who came to see us last summer here at the Ozark Folk Center. And in our From the Vault segment, Mark Jones has dusted off a fine duet by a couple who sang here 40 years ago, Bud and Karen Bell. All that and more this week on Ozark Highlands Radio. A lot of us baby boomers grew up watching westerns on television. I could name 10 or 12 of those shows right now, but if you were a kid back in the 50s and 60s, you know what I'm talking about. So we're really lucky to have a terrific cowboy band, Riders in the Sky, performing authentic renditions of old classic cowboy and western songs. Here are some songs we recorded last summer when Riders in the Sky visited us at the Ozark Folk Center.

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1: That is a high note.
2: Last time we were here, somebody came up and said it's just not logical for you guys to sing that high.
1: Yeah.

0: Well, if this was a logical world, men would ride side saddle.
1: Good point.
0: I think so. I think we have some horsemen in the crowd.
1: Apparently
0: here.
1: We do, yeah.
0: Boys, it's a big Saturday night in Mountain View.

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There it goes, folks. Never had a lesson. 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

0: Thank you. One very much fun thing that's happened to us since we were here last is we went to Tulsa, Oklahoma, where Woody Paul was inducted into the National Fiddler Hall of Fame.
1: Yeah, buddy, Woody. Oh. Boy, I know they like their fiddle tunes up in this part of the country. Boys, here we go.

0: Thank you both. Thank you.
1: Title: The 1944 Republic Western, starring Roy Rogers, the King of the Cowboys.

You've been listening to the Grammy Award-winning Western group, Riders in the Sky. They started that set with That's How the Yodel Was Born, followed by the classic songs Wahoo, Blue Shadows on the Trail, the fiddle tune Liberty, and finishing up with Along the Navajo Trail. We've got lots more music from Riders in the Sky coming up. After the break, though, we'll go down to the vault to hear Mark Jones' classic pick of the week. You're listening to Ozark Highlands Radio.

0: Welcome back to Ozark Highlands Radio. Let's take a trip now down into the vaults below the Folk Center. You can see my friend Mark Jones down there, who takes care of all our recorded music.
1: Dave, I'm so glad you came down here to see me.
0: I'm glad that you got to see me too, Mark.
1: It's just the highlight of my day.
0: Well, what music have you picked out for me this week?
1: Well, Dave, I run across this. Do you remember a feller named Bud Bell?
0: I remember Bud very well. In fact, when I came on board here back in 1977, he was the program director here at the Folk Center, and his wife, Karen, worked in the quilt shop, I believe.
1: I think she did. Bud was I played here during the day, and he was my boss. But, you know, he was really talented. He had a lot of good stories and played a lot of different instruments, and I enjoyed getting to work around him.
0: I remember he was a real good guitar player and a fine five-string banjo player, too.
1: He sure was. Played the clawhammer style, and in fact, I learned a bunch of licks from Bud.
0: What tune have you picked out for us?
1: Well, this is one that he's playing guitar on this song. Karen, his wife, is playing auto harp, and they are doing Cannonball Blues.
0: Let's listen to Bud and Karen Bell doing Cannonball Blues.
2: This is another one that they did, the Carters, called the Cannonball Blues.

0: Boy, that's good guitar playing on there as well, huh?
1: It is. He was a great musician. I used to enjoy, I'd go down and play at Shakey's Pizza Parlor in Little Rock with Bud.
0: Bud's still living in Arkansas, as far as I know. And I know that Karen now lives over near Asheville, North Carolina, and is in an old-time all-woman string band called Honey Holler.
1: Well, she was a fine musician, too. And I'm glad that you're keeping up with these folks. I saw Bud not long ago, and I just always enjoyed being around them.
0: A fine musician, that's for sure. Hey, thanks a lot, Mark. We'll see you again next week, okay?
1: Thank you, Dave.
0: In the 30-plus years that they've been making music together, Riders in the Sky have performed over 6,200 live shows, made almost 300 national TV appearances, done over 200 radio shows, and have appeared on the Grand Ole Opry many times. They've been on our stage a number of times, too, and always draw a big crowd. Let's go down to the stage to hear some more classic cowboy songs from Riders in the Sky.

like today. But there are 180 channels and nothing to watch.

0: That's good.
1: Yeah. Man, you gotta love a song that has yeah.
0: It's exciting.
1: That perks it up right there.
2: That perks up a good cowboy song, Slim.
1: Sure
2: you
1: does,
2: are
1: Joey.
2: Right about that.
3: Yeah. Perk up any song.
1: That perk up any song right there.
0: Yeah. Not any song.
1: But then any song, I'd perk it right up. Any song.
0: Oh, Danny boy, the pipes are calling.
1: Yeah.
3: Yeah.
1: I think we can agree it helped that one.
3: Man, you should come in sooner on that song.
1: Maybe so.
0: Yeah. Oh.
1: Yeah.
3: There you go.
1: That's the way to do it.
0: Thank you. I'll try to remember that.
1: Yeah.
0: Let's do another Roy Rogers song.
1: Yeah.
0: That's...
1: I guess you could overdo it.
0: You could. Another one from that Melody Time movie, Pecos Bill.
1: One, two, three.

0: Texas.
1: High over Texas.
0: With his gun, he made the stars evaporate. As he watched them all declining, he left one brightly shining as the emblem of the

cowboy band Riders in the Sky playing Land Beyond the Sun, Don't Fence Me In, the theme from Rawhide, Pecos Bill, and a medley of Woody's Roundup, Jesse the Yodeling Cowgirl, and Randy Newman's You've Got a Friend in Me. Riders in the Sky won a Grammy for their music in the movie Toy Story. We're going to take a short break now, after which we'll come back with a long set of classic Western songs by Riders in the Sky, recorded on the stage at the Ozark Folk Center State Park in Mountain View, Arkansas. 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

Welcome back to Ozark Highlands Radio. For much of their career, Riders in the Sky were a trio made up of guitarist and singer Ranger Doug, fiddler and singer Woody Paul, and bassist and singer Too Slim. In the 1990s, the group added accordion player Joey, the Cowpoke King. The band was named Western Music Group of the Year by the Academy of Western Artists at the 2006 Will Rogers Awards. Here's a long set of cowboy classics by Riders in the Sky.

0: And in about 1943, Roy did a wonderful movie called The Gay Ranchero.
1: Gay Ranchero.
0: We're going to do that one. We kind of refer to it as Yet Da Da Da Da Da.
1: Yeah. Yet Da Da Da Da. One, two.

0: Thank you so much. Before we have to pull up and leave here tonight, we want to thank you for being so good and kind to us, for having us back. We had a fella come up at dinner, said he has about 75 different versions of Riders in the Sky recorded on his iPhone, I guess. Whatever. Anyway.
1: Whatever it is.
0: Here's
1: he may have a jukebox, Ranger Doug.
0: He might.
1: He might have a jukebox with 75 versions of Riders in the Sky.
0: He could.
1: Maybe he has Grandpa Jones doing Riders in the Sky.
0: Yeah, I wouldn't doubt it.
1: Jimmy Driftwood.
0: If he ever did it.
1: Glenn Orland. Maybe Glenn Orland did Riders. I'm sure he did. Yeah.

0: Joey, the Cow Polka King. Woody Paul, King of the Cowboy Fiddlers.
1: Thank you, folks. Thank you so much.
0: He's all about that bass. That bass, too slim.
2: The idol of American youth, Ranger.

0: Thank you so much.
1: For those two guys.
0: Till we meet again, saddle pals.
2: Happy trails to you.
3: You never like to sing with us. Come on, folks.
2: Until we meet again.
3: I was just kidding.
2: Happy
3: That's okay.
2: Trails to
4: Everybody began to sway back and forth.

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2: But if you make a mistake and take those two pills, you at least you'll sleep like a baby.
3: Yeah. Always drink upstream from the herd.
4: And may the horse be with you.

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0: and on Saturday too, with teens in the overnights to come. Looks like St. Mary's also calling for a little bit cooler temperatures, only 28 for the night tonight, partly cloudy. It'll be a sunny, beautiful 38-degree day tomorrow, in the mid-20s for Thursday and Friday nights, but the daytime's looking pretty bright, and highs around 40 Friday and Saturday on the Yukon Delta.
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0: The 2026 Permanent Fund Dividend is worth $1,200 per recipient, and it'll be direct deposited into Alaskans' bank accounts starting today, though some have reported already getting theirs. The Thursday deposits were set under a plan published by the Alaska Department of Revenue earlier this month, according to the Alaska Beacon. This year's dividend was set at $1,000 by the Alaska legislature in the state budget signed by Governor Mike Dunleavy. A $200 bonus was included because oil prices reached a threshold needed to trigger it. Both the legislature and the Department of Revenue labeled the bonus an energy relief payment. Altogether, the state will spend more than $800 million to give Alaskans this year's payout. Over the weekend, hundreds of area residents gathered in the small Seward Peninsula community of Teller for two nights of singing, drumming, and celebration. And as Quinn White with KNOM Radio in Nome tells us, this year's Teller Cultural Festival celebrated two decades of dancing.
1: It's standing room only inside the Teller School Gym for the second and final night of the Teller Cultural Festival.
2: This next dance is Mumi Huluhu. It's about processing a lower stomach and putting it on your drunk rig.
1: Ilikus is first to perform. They're an Inupiaq dance group based in Anchorage, featuring dancers from across the state. It's the 20th year of the event, and Cora Ablawalik has been organizing it since the start. She says it's the people who make Teller and its dance festival so special.
3: Teller is unique. We're a little bit of everything. It's a mix of everybody from our region.
1: There are eight dance groups, including dancers and drummers from Nome, St. Lawrence Island, Little Diomede, and Brevig Mission. The dancing doesn't stop when the sun goes down, and Ablawalik hasn't either.
3: Dancing got done after 3 a.m. by the time everybody left and we fed the dancers snack. It was already almost 5, and I have to be here by 6 to start breakfast.
1: Between coordinating schedules, cooking and cleaning, putting the festival together requires months of work and some long, long days. Ablawalik says she does it because she loves it, but now she's ready to be able to enjoy it.
3: I want to be the person in the audience who can go home whenever they want and not have to worry about the whole school.
1: Before the weekend began, she announced that this would be her final year organizing the festival. It's brought a lot of mixed emotions.
3: Seeing all the people come together and sharing their songs and being together. Yeah. I actually cried a lot last night. And a lot of emotions were triggered last night just thinking of 20 years of all the people who took part in it and who are no longer with us.
1: That's a problem for next year. Back in the gym, hundreds of people surround the basketball court turned stage. There's dancers of all ages, from elders to infants. Faith Washington, a fourth grader from St. Michael, says she likes dancing because it's fun. What is she most excited for?
4: Dance with my cousins and just watch people dance too.
1: She's a little shy around the microphone.
5: You look excited too, I can tell.
1: But on the dance floor, not so much. The 9-year-old is swaying her arms to the rhythm of the drums, alongside dozens of other dancers. The beat echoes through the school as the late night turns into early morning. Reporting in Teller, I'm Quinn White.
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1: 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News, community information, weather, hunting and fishing information, and more.
2: And good morning, 719 on Thursday, October 1st, 2026. The Yukon Wireless Today is brought to you by Ruby Marine, also by the City of Galena, by the Galena City School District, the United States Bureau of Indian Affairs, Alaska Community Foundation, Loudoun Tribal Council with Nalato Tribal Council, Tenenbaum Chiefs Conference, Galena Coffee Shop, and Alexander Lake Bed and Breakfast. It's 26 and a half degrees here in Galena this morning. Starting kind of cloudy around our place. That's not supposed to last, though. The prediction is for a sunny day and for two or three of those in a row. How about Hooslia calling out cloudy in 25? It is clearing off over Caltag, I hear, at 20. We've got Ruby starting overcast and 27 degrees. No current temperature on Tanana, but I hear it's equally cloudy over that way. In Nalato, it is clear and 22 degrees. 22 and cleared off over Keokuk, too. It's Hughes reporting 23 and partly. And Alakeket, periodic cloud cover, they say. It's very specific at 22 degrees. Getting over to St. Mary's, where I hear it's snowing on you first thing this morning at 27. We'll warm it up and get rid of that for you a little bit later on, I think. It's partly cloudy over in Fairbanks at the freezing mark at 32. And in Anchorage, it's snowing and raining and 37 this morning. Unfortunately, I have been locked out of the Yukon Wireless webpage for editing. It's giving me a fatal error on the editor. But luckily, on the user side, you can still see the page and so can I. And I'll do my best to read some of the new stuff out of the email. So we start, of course, with something that's already on there from the city of Galena. You know, they're commissioning the solar battery energy storage system and solar array system from September 29th through tomorrow, October 2nd. During this period, residents may experience intermittent and unplanned power outages as testing and system integration are completed. These temporary outages are necessary to ensure the safe and reliable operation of Galena's upgraded electrical system. We appreciate your patience and understanding as we work to improve our community's power systems, and they thank you at the City of Galena. Tomorrow is bingo day, bingo night, actually, over there at the Larson Charlie Community Hall. 7 o'clock bingo, progressive bingo game now at $550, 54 numbers or less. Pull tabs will be on site with doors at 6:30. Pull tabs at KIYU Studio tonight, too. It'll be Hillary Evans hanging out with you again this evening for some coffee, some tunes, and some winning. You know it. This evening. Right here at KIYU Studios and bingo tomorrow night at the hall. This is the last week at the Alaska Department of Fish and Game Office. They close up today at 2:30. And we thank them for being there this year again. Need you to turn in all your hunting reports and your antlers to the office before it closes for the season. You must file a report even if you did not hunt or were not successful and were a permit holder. It's time for City of Galena Water System customers to call in your water meter readings to the office at 656-1301. Loudoun Tribe still looking for public input on their proposed walking and biking trail improvement project. See more at the Yukon Wireless. Click up that and let them know what you think. The Alaska Blanket Exercise Training coming up October 8th at Loudoun. This will be 11 to 2 at the midday here in Galena. Janessa Miller taking the lead on that at 331-0347. That's for folks who have already completed the Alaska Blanket Exercise and want to be a facilitator. Training coming up October 8th. Following that, on October 9th, 10th, and 11th, it's the traditional healing gathering here at SHS. Reconnect, rebalance, and recharge, my friends. I hope they had a good volunteer meeting last night. Of course, if you still want to help out, you let Janessa know. She's at 331-0347. The registration deadline for the November 3rd general election in Alaska is October 4th. If you are not already registered to vote, or if you need to update your existing registration, please contact the Fairbanks Division of Elections office at 866-959-8683. 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Anyone with a valid state ID card or driver's license can use the state elections website to register or make changes to an existing registration. Make sure you get that done by the 4th of October and don't be left out now. Check your registration status and make sure you are ready to go and vote, vote, vote. The Alaska Commercial Company is closing the liquor store on Election Day, October 6th for the municipal. That's just a few days away on Tuesday. Everybody get out and vote in the municipal election here in Galena. Now, when it comes to the big one on November 3rd, the General Tanana Chiefs Conference is hosting a couple of virtual candidate forums in October. That'll be the 6th and the 8th of October. And, of course, online virtual meetings, anybody can check those out from anywhere you have an internet connection. That's a really convenient thing since, you know, most of them don't make it out here to talk to us directly. So, this is your chance as well to decide what questions will be asked. Click the survey and let your opinion be known there ahead of the forums where you take in the information and cast an informed vote in November. Of course, the municipal elections, as I mentioned, coming up October 6th, the city has provided a sample ballot for that election. You can download the absentee voting instructions as well. If you're not going to be around for the big day, make sure you vote early through the mail or in person. Let's see, I have a meeting here from Brooks Anderson over at Loudoun. It looks like Loudoun Tribe will hold its next regular meeting on Tuesday, October 6th at 6:30 p.m. at the tribal office. And hopefully by the end of the day, I can get in there and post that agenda for you. Back over to the page here as I click around. It looks like the Subsistence Salmon Harvest Survey coming up October 7th, 8th, and 9th here in Galena, as I've been mentioning. They're looking to hire a community assistant for those surveys. You talk to Adeline. She's at 944-1761. Or hit the QR code at the Yukon Wireless web page. At the Edgar Nallner Health Center, always staying busy over there. Looks like the behavioral health clinicians, Rhonda Sagers and Molly Nelson, here in Galena for one more day today. If you want to get on the schedule, you might still get in. Can't speak for them, but you can try. Give them a call at 888-753-9889. It's Margaret at extension 5316. Anitha Peterson in town right now through October 19th. Michael Stempak will be relieving her on the 19th. James Taylor, the eye clinician, coming in here to check out your specs. It's October 20th through the 22nd with James. And Dr. Richmond, the dentist, will be out starting in this week, isn't it? Oh, look at that. Through October 2nd, seven more visits over the winter if you need to get with Dr. Richmond. I'm just going to move on down the line here and talk about jobs a little bit. The Loudoun Tribe still looking to get proposals to prepare complete plans, specifications, and estimates for construction of the Galena Dyke Road Restoration and Improvement Project. Lots of information on that. And Alvin is the lead at the Transportation Coordinator Office at Loudoun at 331-0347. Loudoun Tribe of Galena accepting applications for that Tribal Victims Program Manager job. That one closes tomorrow. Close of business at 4 o'clock, so now's the time. If you want to apply for that one, stop in person or email office at loudountribe.com. The latest is also from the living facility. Still looking for cooks up there, trying to get those congregated lunches with the elders back on track. 656-2574. Lost and found, the Alaska Commercial Company in Galena has a debit card with the name Rebecca M. on it. If you're Rebecca or you know who Rebecca is, let her know her card is at the AC. And let me know if you get that, will you? Looking at Galena Coffee Shop's menu, today is Thai noodles with chicken at Galena Coffee Shop. And they're closed tomorrow, 656-7371. Bison Bakery also has announced they're closing on, Martin, where are you? There you are, buddy. It's looks like it's open today, but closed next week, October 8th through the 15th. So today's a great day to throw a pizza party with Martin. Give him a call over there at his place at the Bison Bakery. He's at 656-7120. Now we're going to get a little more complicated here. I got to find school lunch menus that I was not able to post to the webpage this morning. Fatal error. Those are not my favorite words, you know. Let's check out, looks like SHS Heaven's cherry streusels, corned beef hash, and diced pears this morning. Let me see, where are we here? I don't have the lunch menu here. I'll have to request that from them. We have the Gila menu, though. Breakfast looks like pancakes and syrup with turkey bacon this morning. Lunch is, oh geez, why is it spinning? I don't like it when it spins. Stop that. Wait a minute, come on. There we go. Chicken patty sandwiches with potato wedges and mixed veggies for lunch. And for dinner, it's, no, that's the wrong one. Where did it go? Okay, beef stir fry with fish, vegetables, and rice tonight at the Gila Cafeteria. I knew I could do it. It's 26 degrees and slipping a little bit here so far this morning in Galena. Sunshine coming, though. It's going to be a high about 34 degrees this afternoon. A low slipping to 17 overnight tonight. It'll be 33 at the best and sunny tomorrow. And 17 degrees again Friday night. The weekend looking very bright in Galena. It's 10 and off. No current temperature on you. Those overcast skies you got right now are supposed to turn partly sunny in a bit. The high in the mid-30s. Low tonight, 23 degrees and partly cloudy. Tomorrow looks like 35 and sunny for Friday, but 12 above zero Friday night. And looks like 38 on Saturday and 21 degrees over Saturday night. And your weekend also looking pretty sunny. Snowing on St. Mary's this morning, 27 degrees. Looks like the wind is light anyway. Should be turning to sunshine pretty soon today with a high in the upper 30s there on the Yukon Delta. For tonight, partly cloudy and mid-20 temperatures. You got an upper 30s Friday and mostly sunny. And then mid-20s again Friday night. Your Saturday looks sunshiny, but your Sunday looking kind of cloudy. And a slight chance of snow over there in St. Mary's. And rain, too, with a high of 40 on Sunday. But I'm getting ahead of myself there, aren't I? It's time to go have breakfast. I wish you a fine Thursday out there. I hope you have one. Better than mine.
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5: Made a friendly appearance with New York City Mayor Zoran Mamdani, who is a Democratic Socialist. Danielle Kurtzleben, NPR News.
6: Well, with less than 5 weeks left until the midterm elections, President Trump and Vice President J.D. Vance are stumping today for Republican congressional candidates. Trump's on a mission to energize Republican voters in the deep red states of Texas and Oklahoma. Vance will be in Florida. More Republicans in close House and Senate races have distanced themselves from Trump. He faces low public approval ratings over the war in Iran and the resulting surge in gasoline and diesel prices. The Congressional Budget Office has directly linked the war to higher inflation. It's NPR.
7: 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The next Alaska Live is Friday, tomorrow at 2 p.m. and features Fairbanks Concert Association's season opening guest artist, Jake Shimabukuro, known as the Jimi Hendrix of the ukulele. 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
9: Good morning, it's Thursday, October 1st. With KUAC News, I'm Tim Ellis. Funding for the long-sought Alaska LNG project is one piece of a trade deal that President Donald Trump announced Wednesday between the United States and South Korea. The White House says South Korea will invest $200 billion in U.S. projects in exchange for lower tariffs as part of the larger trade agreement. KDLL Radio in Kenai reports that Trump made the announcement from the Oval Office, surrounded by a smattering of cabinet members, Alaska officials, and the CEO of the Alaska LNG Project's private developer.
10: The colossal package of investments we are announcing today is a major step toward securing our critical energy supply chain, ensuring American energy dominance, and making our partnership with South Korea and the entire Pacific region stronger than ever before.
9: If it's built, the roughly $55 billion project would move North Slope natural gas through an 800-mile pipeline to South Central for export. After taking over majority ownership of the project in 2025, private developer Glen Farne Group said it would break up the project into two phases. The first phase would include construction of a gas treatment plant on the North Slope and the 42-inch diameter pipeline. The second phase would include a liquefaction and export facility in Nikiski on the Kenai Peninsula. Alaska has tried for decades to build a Trans-Alaska natural gas pipeline, but high costs have consistently stalled progress on the project. U.S. Commerce Secretary Howard Lutnick says South Korea will invest just over $50 billion for the Alaska LNG project.
11: All of Southeast Asia is going to be leaning on the president and the United States of America for their gas, for their natural resources, changing the way the world looks at America and works with America.
9: Other investments announced as part of the trade deal include $120 billion for 8 nuclear power plants to be built around the lower 48 and $22 billion for a gas-fired power plant in Texas. Wednesday's announcement came roughly a month before the midterm elections, which include a tight U.S. Senate race in Alaska. Incumbent Republican U.S. Senator Dan Sullivan is running for re-election against Democratic challenger and former Congresswoman Mary Peltola. Trump has long backed Sullivan and put responsibility for the Alaska LNG project squarely on the senator's shoulders.
10: But this is a great senator who is totally responsible for this pipeline.
9: It's true that Republican Dan Sullivan has long advocated for the project at the federal level, including shopping it around at the Pentagon and touring North Slope infrastructure with federal officials. On Wednesday, he reiterated his belief that the Alaska LNG is the, quote, most important project in our state.
12: We'll be able to get gas, of course, to Alaskans first and our military, and we need it, but to our Asian allies. So, Mr. President, thank you again. And everybody here, we're going to get this done. We're going to get this done.
9: Peltola touted her own congressional record on the Alaska LNG project in a statement released after Wednesday's announcement. Korean news outlets broached the future of the Alaska LNG project with less certainty. In an interview with the Chosun Daily, South Korean Minister of Trade, Industry and Resources Kim Jong-kwon said the project, quote, falls short in commercial rationality. but he also said Alaska LNG could provide energy security amid geopolitical risk in existing trade routes, including the Strait of Hormuz. The fate of a Trans-Alaska natural gas pipeline has been in limbo after state lawmakers failed to approve a tax break for the project. Governor Mike Dunleavy and Glenn foreign officials proposed changing how Alaska profits from oil and gas projects, from a property tax to a tax on the amount of natural gas flowing through the pipeline. Among other things, state lawmakers sought more information from Glenn Farn on how it planned to pay for the project, the financial risk to Alaskans, and the project status. Republican Representative Jesse Bjorkman of Nikiski said Wednesday he had not received any details about the White House announcement. The 2026 Permanent Fund dividend is worth $1,200 per recipient, and it'll be direct deposited into Alaskans' bank accounts starting today, though some have reported already getting theirs. The Thursday deposits were set under a plan published by the Alaska Department of Revenue earlier this month, according to the Alaska Beacon. This year's dividend was set at $1,000 by the Alaska legislature in the state budget signed by Governor Mike Dunleavy. A $200 bonus was included because oil prices reached a threshold needed to trigger it. Both the legislature and the Department of Revenue labeled the bonus an energy relief payment. Altogether, the state will spend more than $800 million to give Alaskans this year's payout. Wednesday was Orange Shirt Day. It's a day to commemorate the loss of life, language, and culture caused by residential schools across the United States and Canada. Many Indigenous children were taken from their families and brought to these schools against their will. And for the first time, Juno organizations came together last Sunday to host a run and a walk to bring attention to the day. And for the first time, Juno organizations came together on Sunday to host a run and a walk to bring attention to the day, as well as the missing and murdered Indigenous peoples crisis. Yvonne Crumry with KTOO Radio in Juno reports.
5: Runners are gathered in a cabin at Sandy Beach. They're hiding from the driving rain. Some have red handprints over their mouths or on their cheeks. Megan Lingle initiated this run. She's with Tlingit and Haida's Community and Behavioral Services Healing Center. She tells those gathered, runners, walkers, and a few dogs, that this is a different kind of running event.
13: Today is not about how fast we move, it is about why we move. We are walking in truth, we are running for change, we are standing together for our missing and murdered Indigenous relatives. For boarding school survivors, for the children who never came home, and for generations of people who are still healing.
5: Sa'ilten Jamian Hasselquist takes the megaphone next.
14: We are gathered at Anahya Andagandier, the original Tlingit place name for where we stand today, meaning where the sun rays touch first. I guess the sun forgot that part today.
5: She shared the history of this piece of land. It was once a Tlingit village until city officials burned it to the ground in the 60s. Up the hill is the site of a former day school, which aided in the colonial effort to eradicate the Tlingit language.
14: So when we talk about Orange Shirt Day, MMIP, missing, murdered Indigenous people and children being taken from their homes, we aren't talking about something that happened somewhere else. We are standing in it.
5: After organizers address the crowd, two dance groups perform, bringing the runners into the dances. Then the races begin on either side of the totem pole, or kutia, in the park. Runners dart into the woods, and walkers take off towards the baseball fields. After Lingle finishes her 5K, she says, for her, a run and walk is a chance to combine community-based activism with healing and physical movement.
15: And I think this is another way to encourage our people to get active, connect with community, connect with each other, get off our screens, and be active on the running course, because at these road races, I'm often one of the few minorities, and I would like to see more Native people involved.
5: She says she hopes this is the first of many runs that center Indigenous people in Juneau. In Juneau, I'm Yvonne Crumry.
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1: And good morning. It's 26 degrees today at 7:59 in Galena. It's looking like an overcast sky for the moment, but it's supposed to clear off and turn sunny for us today with a high in the mid-30s. For tonight, lows of 17 degrees. Tomorrow night, too. But sunny during the days, Friday, Saturday, and highs 33 tomorrow and 37 on Saturday here in Galena. Heading over to Tanana, it's cloudy currently, but no current temperature showing at the moment. Got a partly sunny day coming with a high in the mid-30s for you. Low tonight of 23 degrees and a high tomorrow. Again, you're in the mid-30s and sunny and upper 30s for Saturday there in Tanana. Over to St. Mary's where I hear you're getting a flurry. Sounds like a little snow in 27. It's a sunny day on the way, though. That should clear off for you as well. Bringing a high of 38 this afternoon, a low tonight of 24. High tomorrow, moving up close to 40. They're saying 39 degrees and mostly sunny for Friday, and a beautiful Saturday, too, and you will hit 40 there. Good morning from KIYU and KRFF pretty soon, about 3 minutes away from their join, and then we'll get on with it.

Tammy Wynette. A little spelling lesson for you there this morning. It's 8:03. Thursday morning is upon us. You know, we got four newscasts coming your way. The Alaska Economic Report weekly feature is coming up, along with the usual three newscasts from Alaska Public Media. And we're getting on with our current situation. I got 26 degrees showing, and we're slipping a little bit here so far today. Our cloudy skies should give way to sun pretty soon, though. Hooslia also calling out cloudy and 25 at the moment. We got clear skies over Caltag and 20. Ruby says it's cloudy in their neighborhood at 27 degrees. And Tanana reporting cloudy conditions, but no thermometer on you at the moment. Look over at Nalato, 21 degrees and clear. We got Koyukuk, 21 and clear there, too. It's partly in Hughes and 23 degrees. And we got 22 and periodic cloud cover in Alakeket. Looks like St. Mary's.

0: Getting Down with Shirley Ellis right there. It's the real Nitty Gritty, baby. It's 8:06. I want to talk about some precious here in just a moment, and then we get on with the news. How do you like it? It looks like the price of gold currently $4,191.30 an ounce. That's up $12.80 so far today. The price of silver is $61.42 an ounce, and that's up 23 cents. Crude oil futures currently trading at $92.76 a barrel. That's up $2.34. And for Alaska North Slope crude, we have Tuesday's close. It was $104.60 a barrel. That was down $2.53. West Texas Intermediate closed at $89.38 a barrel on Tuesday, and that was down $3.22.
1: This is statewide news from Alaska Public Media. I'm Ava White. President Donald Trump announced Wednesday that South Korea would invest more than $50 billion for the long-planned Alaska LNG project. But as Alaska Public Media's Eric Sturm reports, Trump offered few details.
2: Trump says the investment is part of a trade deal inked between Seoul and Washington last year, cutting U.S. tariffs on Korean exports.
3: The colossal package of investments we are announcing today is a major step toward securing our critical energy supply chain.
2: The liquefied natural gas project was one of three Korean investments Trump announced Wednesday. Details were scarce during the Oval Office briefing, which featured state and federal officials and business leaders involved in the three ventures. Commerce Secretary Howard Lutnick said the investment amounted to just over $50 billion, and a document provided by the White House ahead of the briefing put the total Alaska investment at $54 billion. Here's Lutnick.
4: These projects are being financed, fully paid for, by the Korean government for the benefit of the United States of America.
2: A pipeline to transport North Slope gas roughly 800 miles south for export has been a priority for state officials for decades, though questions over its commercial viability and enormous cost have long stalled progress. The lead developer, Glenfarne Alaska LNG, estimates the cost at up to $55 billion. Notably absent from the briefing were officials from South Korea. As recently as last week, South Korea's Minister of Trade, Industry, and Resources raised doubts over the commercial viability of the Alaska LNG project, saying only the Texas investment had been finalized.
5: It's hard to believe that any government or private business would commit to investing $54 billion in a project and not show up for the announcement.
2: That's Larry Persley, a newspaper publisher who worked to advance the pipeline during the Obama administration. He's a longtime skeptic of the project. Wednesday's announcement comes a little over a month before the U.S. midterm elections. In Alaska, Republican incumbent U.S. Senator Dan Sullivan is facing off against Democratic former Congresswoman Mary Peltola in a race that could determine control of the chamber. During the Oval Office announcement, Trump repeatedly credited Sullivan for the investment and referenced the senator's reelection campaign. Reporting in Juneau, I'm Eric Stone.
1: The 2026 permanent fund dividend, worth $1,200 per

From Alaska Public Media in Anchorage, I'm Ava White, and this is the Alaska Economic Report. In the last week, the price of Alaska North Slope crude fell from $107.76 per barrel to $104.60 per barrel. The price of West Texas Intermediate also dropped from $95.78 per barrel to $89.38 per barrel.

0: Hundreds of thousands of Alaskans are receiving their permanent fund dividends this week. This year's payout is $1,200, which includes a $200 energy relief payment. There are a lot of things you could do with the money, but how should you spend it? Laurel Ranker is a financial advisor in Anchorage and suggests dividing up your permanent fund dividend.
1: I love this third approach. So that would be about $400 in this case.
0: Ranker recommends saving a third of your PFD, like putting it in a retirement account or Roth IRA. She advises the second chunk be spent on something you need. For her and probably many other Alaskans, that's snow tires. But Rankert says it can also apply to credit card or medical debt you've been working to pay off.
1: It's what we call squid on your face. Like, you can't really focus on anything else because you've got this expense or this bill kind of staring down at you. And it would just feel good mentally to have that dealt with.
0: If you have multiple debt obligations, she says it's best to pay off the one with the highest interest rate first. And don't worry, Ranker advises splurging that last bit on yourself. But she recommends an experience over tangible items because the memories you make have added value.
1: So maybe it's a concert ticket that you wouldn't normally buy otherwise just because those prices are outrageous these days. Or an airline ticket that maybe you couldn't buy an entire ticket, but maybe the majority of it would be doable with this amount.
0: PFD week sort of feels like Christmas, but instead of a gift from Santa, it's a check from the state of Alaska with an amount ultimately determined by state lawmakers. Many businesses offer sales to Alaskans around the time they receive the PFD, including Alaska Airlines. The company's annual sale runs through October 5th, and travel experts say using mileage is the most cost-effective approach. But Rankert has a hot take.
1: To not take advantage of PFD sales, but instead wait until Black Friday, because those deals are typically a lot more significant in terms of cost savings.
0: Rankert says there's not necessarily a wrong way to spend your PFD, but that if a better deal may be on the horizon and the only cost is time, it's best to wait. This year's PFD includes a normal dividend of $1,000 plus a $200 energy relief payment combined into one check. Experts say they aren't thinking of the energy money separately, but Alaskans might. Brett Watson is an associate professor of economics at the University of Alaska Anchorage's Institute of Social and Economic Research. When you put a label on money, he says it can change the way people respond to receiving it.
2: When we call cash an energy rebate, people tend to turn up the thermostat. When we call cash a fuel rebate, people tend to buy more fuel, even if they could spend that money on anything else that they wanted to.
0: Of course, there's no requirement that the $200 actually be spent on heating or fuel. This year's $1,200 payout is the smallest since 2021, and Watson says its purchasing power has changed over the decades.
2: The PFD used to represent a larger share of Alaskans' income, and so it's gotten eaten away a little bit by inflation, but also in cuts to dividend spending.
0: The PFD schedule changes slightly each year, but the payment typically hits in early October. Watson says this allows people to plan ahead. Some Alaskans might make purchases early, knowing they can pay them off later, while others might wait for the funds to land in their account before spending.
2: People can start to prepare for getting it. And that means that they can start spending their dividend, if they've got a credit card, fairly early in the year. So a lot of it's about balancing, you know, money that we've spent in the past, money that we've spent today, and money that we're spending in the future.
0: Watson says that means to think of your future self, but everyone has different trade-offs, he says. Watson plans to donate his entire $1,200 PFD to his church in West Anchorage. As for me, I'm following Rankert's advice. I'm going to save some, pay off some debt, and treat myself to a staycation. In Anchorage, I'm Ava White, and this is the Alaska Economic Report.

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Man, why you do Sharon Jones like that? It's 8:36. I want to talk about the weather. It's 25 degrees. Well, a little below 25. 24.8, we'll call it, just to be accurate. And the temperature is slipping a little bit here, but I see the sky is clearing. We're going to get sunshine shortly with a high in the mid-30s. A low tonight of 17 degrees, a high tomorrow 33, and sunny for Friday, Saturday, but those teens in the overnights are going to be a little chilly. Over 210 and on now, cloudy, and nothing on a temperature right now, but partly sunny skies in your forecast, and a high in the mid-30s. Partly cloudy tonight, and a low 23, and a high tomorrow in the mid-30s, sun shining on your Friday and your Saturday, but an overnight low Friday night of 12. In St. Mary's, it's snowing on ya. Man, oh man, 24 degrees. I guess that should be expected. However, it should quit soon and turn sunny with a high 38 this afternoon to take care of that for you. Partly cloudy tonight with a low in the mid-20s, and tomorrow bringing highs right around 40, as is Saturday, and sun shining going into your weekend there in St. Mary's. Over to Fairbanks, also catching a flurry, I see, at 32 degrees, and it could add up to an inch there this morning before it warms up a bit to just 35, though, this afternoon. Your chance of precip at 90% for the day, shrinking to 30% tonight, a low of 25 degrees, partly sunny tomorrow with a high in the mid-30s, and you're looking sunny and 41 degrees on Saturday. But the overnights, looking at teens over Friday night there in Fairbanks. Nenana also catching the snow at 29 degrees. You're going to a half inch possible there in the morning, but a warmer afternoon, a 37 degrees. The chance of precip over the entire day is 60%. Got a partly cloudy night tonight and a low in the mid-20s. And a mostly sunny day tomorrow in Nenana and 36 degrees. Looks like sunny and 39 Saturday. But a chilly Friday night for you, too, at 15. In Fort Yukon and Circle, it's overcast. It's 30. It's looking like a half inch of snow on you this morning with a high 39 this afternoon to hopefully melt that away or at the very least make it into a slushy mess. For tonight, a low of 24 degrees to freeze it over nicely for you there. And then mostly sunny Friday, Saturday. Same to make that circle in Fort Yukon looking at 39 and 37 degrees Friday, Saturday, respectively. Over Tutoke, it's overcast, 32 degrees. It's 50% chance of a little snow on you this morning. But that high rising to 39, probably going to turn it to rain this afternoon. That chance shrinking to 20% tonight with a low of 22 degrees. And then tomorrow, staying cloudy for Friday in Toke with a high in the upper 30s. However, by the end of the day, they're saying that's going to clear off for you and give you some sunshine for late Friday and on Saturday over there. Yeah? T.G. Shepherd on KIYU and KRFF.

T.G. Shepherd. There's only one you. It's true. Today is October 1st. We've start fourth quarter of 2026 today. And by the way, it's World Vegetarian Day today. I don't think I could pull that off. But you know, if that's what does it for you. But if it doesn't, National Homemade Cookies Day too. So have a cookie. Go ahead. Let's do some history. We'll go back to 331 BC, first of all, today, when Alexander the Great decisively defeated King Darius III of Persia at the Battle of Gaugamela. The Macedonian king utilized superior tactical maneuvering, including his signature companion cavalry charge, to breach the center of the massive Persian line. Darius III panicked and fled the battlefield, leaving his disorganized forces to be routed by the Greek coalition. It is 965 AD today when Saint John XIII was officially elected to the papacy, ascending to the papal throne amidst severe internal political conflicts among the Roman aristocracy. His early pontificate was defined by his alignment with the Holy Roman Emperor Otto I, who actively intervened in Rome to secure the new pope's authority against hostile local factions. Rebel leaders subsequently arrested and jailed the Pope inside the castle Sant'Angelo, but Otto I launched a swift military expedition to crush the rebellion and restore John XIII to his office. The pontiff utilized his remaining tenure to expand church administrative networks across Germany and Poland, stabilizing authority. We move on to 1553 today, when Queen Mary I was officially crowned as the first reigning Queen of England, in a grand ceremony at Westminster Abbey. Her ascension followed a brief, volatile succession crisis where she successfully deposed Lady Jane Grey to claim her hereditary right to the throne. Mary I immediately initiated sweeping religious and political transformations, attempting to reverse the English Reformation and restore Roman Catholicism across her realm. We move on to 1795 today, when the French First Republic officially annexed the southern Netherlands, modern-day Belgium, and Luxembourg, formalizing its conquest during the French Revolutionary Wars. The National Convention in Paris issued a sweeping legislative decree that dissolved traditional feudal institutions and applied French constitutional laws to the region. This annexation was executed to secure a vital strategic buffer zone against invading European monarchies and expand the Republic's resource base. So we're in 1843 today now, when the British news journal The Economist was officially distributed for the very first time in London by founder James Wilson. Originally formatted as a weekly broadsheet, the publication was designed to advocate for the repeal of the Corn Laws and promote the principles of free trade and laissez-faire economics. Wilson intended the journal to educate the public on international merchant trade developments, financial data, and legislative changes affecting corporate commerce. It was in 1880 today when pioneering American inventor Thomas Edison officially opened his very first commercial incandescent lamp factory in Menlo Park, New Jersey. Operating under the corporate structure of the Edison Lamp Company, the facility was engineered to mass-produce uniform, high-quality carbon filament light bulbs for the public. Prior to this corporate milestone, electrical light bulbs were produced strictly by hand in small laboratories, representing an incredibly slow and expensive process. 10 years later, in 1890 today, the United States Congress officially enacted landmark federal legislation establishing Yosemite National Park in California. Championed by pioneering conservationist John Muir and social activists, the law protected over 1,000 square miles of pristine wilderness from unregulated logging, livestock grazing, and mining operations. The statute placed the unique geological formations, ancient sequoia groves, and natural watersheds under permanent federal protection. Moving on to 1908 today, when automotive pioneer Henry Ford officially introduced the historic Model T automobile to the consumer market, transforming the global transportation industry. Engineered to be durable, mechanically simple, and highly affordable, the vehicle was designed to democratize mechanical transit for the everyday citizen.
Ford utilized an innovative centralized assembly line system at his manufacturing facility to rapidly increase production outputs while lowering retail costs. We move on to 1928 today, when the Soviet Union officially launched its inaugural five-year plan under the absolute political direction of Joseph Stalin, initiating a sweeping economic transformation. The comprehensive state directive bypassed traditional market tracking systems, mandating the rapid state-controlled industrialization and collectivization of agriculture across the nation. The plan forced millions of peasant laborers into heavy manufacturing sectors and state-owned farming cooperatives to build a massive heavy industry base. While the directive successfully constructed massive steel mills, dams, and mineral extraction arrays, it triggered severe economic dislocations, agricultural collapses, and widespread famine. We move on to 1936 today, when General Francisco Franco was officially proclaimed as the head of state and generalissimo of the nationalist forces during a military assembly in Burgos during the Spanish Civil War. The rebel military junta unified its command structure under his autocratic control, granting him absolute political and military authority over the nationalist faction. Franco utilized his centralized position to secure critical military reinforcements and logistical backing from fascist Italy and Nazi Germany. It was 3 years later in 1939 when regular military forces of the Polish garrison at Hel Peninsula officially signed an unconditional surrender, including the final major organized resistance against the invading Nazi German forces during the opening campaign of World War II. The defenders had mounted a heroic, desperate resistance, holding out for weeks against continuous heavy artillery bombardments, naval strikes, and Luftwaffe air raids that caved in their fortifications. Facing absolute isolation, a complete lack of incoming logistical reinforcements, and severe ammunition shortages, the command was compelled to capitulate. Move on to 1943, later in the war, when Allied forces today under the command of British General Mark Clark successfully entered the strategic city of Naples, liberating the Italian metropolis from Nazi German occupation. The entry followed the historic 4 days of Naples, a popular civilian uprising where local citizens rose up to aggressively clash with occupying German troops before Allied infantry columns could arrive. The retreating German forces systematically sabotaged local industrial infrastructure, caved in rail tunnels, and blew up vital bridges to hamper the Allied advance. It was 6 years later in 1949 when Chinese Communist leader Mao Zedong officially proclaimed the establishment of the People's Republic of China during a massive public assembly in Tiananmen Square in Beijing. This historic milestone followed a grueling multi-decade civil war where the Chinese Communist Party successfully defeated the nationalist forces, compelling them to retreat to Taiwan. Mao assumed absolute political authority as the inaugural chairman of the new centralized state, initiating a radical era of land redistribution, industrial nationalization, and social transformations. It was in 1971 today when the Walt Disney World Resort officially opened to the public near Orlando, Florida, executing a monumental breakthrough in modern consumer entertainment economics. Engineered by corporate executives to expand upon the success of Disneyland, the initial development featured the Magic Kingdom theme park and two luxury resort hotels connected by an advanced monorail transit system. It was in 1975 on this date when heavyweights Muhammad Ali and Joe Frazier fought their historic third and final professional boxing match, universally iconized as the Thrilla in Manila in the Philippines. The monumental confrontation involved 14 rounds of brutal high-intensity boxing under extreme tropical heat for the undisputed World Heavyweight Championship title. Both fighters endured severe physical exhaustion and life-altering facial swelling, displaying extraordinary durability before Frazier's trainer refused to let him answer the bell for the 15th round. It was in 1982 today when Sony, Philips, and PolyGram officially distributed the world's very first commercially viable compact disc players and digital audio CDs to the consumer retail market. Developed as a pioneering joint project between corporate electronics engineers, the system utilized advanced laser tracking and digital optical coding to reproduce sound with absolute clarity, completely free from the traditional surface scratches that hampered vinyl records.
The initial consumer launch took place in Japan, featuring specialized hardware models like the Sony CDP-101 and an initial catalog of classical and pop music titles. We move on to birthdays now. It looks like highly celebrated English actress, singer, and author Julie Andrews is turning 91 today. A couple of baseball birthdays. First, it's legendary Panamanian American former pro player Rod Carew turning 81. We have world-renowned Senegalese singer, songwriter, composer, and politician Youssou N'Dour turning 67. It is highly accomplished American former professional baseball first baseman who rose to national prominence during the 1990s for an awful lot of home runs. It's Mark McGwire, hitting 63 today. And acclaimed American actress and filmmaker Brie Larson is 37. Let's get on with the quote here. I think I'm ready for that. It's Helen Keller today. She was an American author, a disability rights advocate, a political activist, and a lecturer. She was born in 1880. Helen Keller said, quote, "Alone, we can do so little. Together, we can do so much." So come together, people. It's time. Ann Fears and KRFF coming up live in just a couple of minutes. Hang out. See you.

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got Hank Williams doing Merle Haggard right there. We have Wilbur Kennedy doing Let the Fiddle Play.

0: 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News, community information, weather, hunting and fishing information, and more.
1: And good morning. 11:45 has arrived on Thursday, October the 1st. And the Yukon Wireless today is brought to you by Sweetser's Store, also by Sweetser's Construction, the Yukon Kayakuk Elder Assisted Living Facility, Sustainable Energy for Galena, Alaska, Wright Air Service, Tom Morrissey, Gunnyu Limited, and Galena Hardware. You know, it's 27 degrees out there, remaining stubbornly below zero so far here today, and our clear skies have also not materialized. It looked like it was going to this morning, but it is staying cloudy here in Galena, unfortunately. Looking at Hooslea for cloudy conditions and 25 over there, too. I hear it has cleared off over Caltag, however, at 23 degrees. In Ruby, it's cloudy and 28, and we got partly so in Tanana, and no current observation on the temperature. Nalato says sun is shining on them and 28 degrees, and we're a little jealous, I think. Kayakuk says the same, very shiny, and 28 degrees there, too. Hughes says it's a mostly cloudy morning and 26. Allakaket looking at partly sunny skies and 28 degrees. Over in St. Mary's, the sunny forecast also not coming to be. It looks like it's 28 and overcast that direction. Fairbanks getting snowed on all morning long and 32. It looks like Anchorage is getting a cloudy one and 34 degrees down in South Central. So we get over to our Yukon Wireless, where today the city of Galena continuing the commissioning of the solar battery energy storage system and solar array system through tomorrow. They'll be working on it the rest of the weekdays here. During this period, residents may experience intermittent and unplanned power outages as testing and system integration are completed. Had one yesterday afternoon, I'm sure you noticed. I heard from Tim Kalki today, and he warned me, said, you know, we probably will have some more of that, so be prepared to lose power. It shouldn't be very long outages, but, you know, they do have to do that in order to bring everything online, trying to do it safely and reliably, and we're looking forward to having an upgraded electrical system here in Galena. They appreciate your patience and understanding as they work to improve our community's power systems, and they thank you both at the city and at SEGA. This weekend on Friday night, we get it started off right with some winning opportunities at the Larson Charlie Community Hall. It'll be a 10-game slate of bingo action starting at 7 o'clock sharp if we can manage it. I'll have the doors open over there no later than 6:30. Got the big finale bingo game of a $550 progressive bingo, now at 54 numbers. Pull tabs will be on site, of course, and we'll have pull tab sales tonight here at KIYU Studios. 7 to 9 p.m. tonight with Hillary Evans at the helm out front. Coffee will be on. Come on by and have you some. We'll all get, you know, wired on caffeine together. It's the last week at the ADF&G office. The Alaska Department of Fish and Game will close at 2:30 for the season today. So get on down there and turn in your hunting reports and your antlers to the office before they close here in a couple of hours. Need to file a report, even if you did not hunt or were not successful. You need to file it to do that. If you don't get it done in the local office, make sure you do that online. It's time for City of Galena Water System customers to call in your water meter readings to the office at 656-1301. They're still planning at Loudoun Tribe the walking and biking trail improvement project. That's the one from the community hall to the baseball field. They have a public notice for you for rehabilitation of that multipurpose recreational trail here in Galena. They'd love it if you stop by and grab that document and make public comment if you would like. They'd be happy to hear from you. Also at Loudoun, coming up soon, this will be on October 8th, they've got an Alaska Blanket Exercise training. This session is for those who have already completed the Alaska Blanket Exercise as a participant. You want to become an exercise facilitator, join them for this training on October 8th from 11 to 2 at Loudoun. That's Janessa Miller on the lead at 331-0347. The traditional healing gathering at SHS coming up directly following that, October 9th, 10th, and 11th, reconnecting, rebalancing, and recharging. That sounds pretty fine to me. So come on out for lots of crafting, lots of learning, lots of fun, some music and card games too. And if you missed the volunteer meeting last night, well, you should go ahead and call Janessa and let her know you're happy to help if you didn't make it. She's at 331-0347. The registration deadline for the November 3rd general election in Alaska is October 4th, and that's getting pretty close. So if you're not already registered to vote, or if you need to update your existing registration, please contact the Fairbanks Division of Elections office at 866-959-8683. Or visit elections.alaska.gov. Anyone with a valid state ID card or driver's license can use the state elections website to register or make changes to an existing registration. Sure couldn't hurt to check your eligibility and make sure you're ready to go on the big days coming up. The Alaska Commercial Company Liquor Store wants to help you accomplish that. They're closed on Election Day to make sure that you got the opportunity to get out there and be sober and cast an informed vote. That's a big thank you to the Alaska Commercial Company Liquor Store, closed on Election Day, and they say get out and vote, and me too. The candidate forum's coming up. Speaking of being informed, Tenenbaum Chiefs Conference wants you to attend the virtual candidate forums that they are hosting in October to provide our tribes and rural communities an opportunity to hear directly from candidates who will appear on the ballot on the November 3rd general election ticket. The forums will be held virtually on October 6th and October 8th from noon to 2 p.m. Great opportunity for anybody to jump in and observe and listen to what the candidates have to say. And, you know, ahead of time, do a little bit of this. There's a survey to allow you the chance to help choose the questions that will be asked of the candidates. When the time comes in October, we'll have more information as that gets closer. The City of Galena municipal elections coming up on October 6th, as I keep mentioning. The city has provided a sample ballot for that election and absentee voting instructions available at your Yukon Wireless webpage. Get it done one way or another, you know. Under meetings, a new one from the Loudoun Tribe. They will host their next regular meeting on Tuesday, October 6th at 6:30 p.m. at the tribal office. They have provided an agenda for you right there at the Yukon Wireless webpage. A new message under education here, the Galena City School District identifies, locates, and evaluates children who may have disabilities and need special education or related services under the Individuals with Disabilities Education Act, or IDEA. They are responsible for identifying, locating, and evaluating children ages 3 through 21 who reside within the district's geographic boundaries and may need special education services. This includes children attending public schools, private schools, charter schools, correspondence programs, and homeschools, as well as children who are homeless, highly mobile, wards of the state, or who have been suspended or expelled. Please see the full description of that program and how to participate under the education section at KIYU.com's Yukon Wireless page. The Child Find event also coming up at SHS. This is a good opportunity to get in if you need the program. It's October 13th at 5:30 p.m., an infant learning program for birth to age 3, vision and hearing screenings, free developmental screenings age 3 to 5, and family night is coming up October 13th, 5:30 p.m. There's an email posted, and again, that very detailed document can be clicked right there under education at the wireless. The Alaska Department of Fish and Game Subsistence Salmon Harvest Survey coming up October 7th, 8th, and 9th, and they are looking for help. A community assistant is being requested. Talk to Adeline. She's at 907-944-1761 or email Adeline at yukonsalmon.org. QR code also scannable. Get it. Edgar Nallner Health Center. Just helping you stay healthy in every way possible. The behavioral health clinicians, Rhonda Sagers and Molly Nelson, leave tomorrow, I believe, so they're available still this afternoon. You might still get in. Can't speak for them, but you know Margaret Huntington can. She's at 888-753-9889, extension 5316. Same phone number for all of the services they offer over there. Dental hygienist coming to town in February and May. You have Anitha Peterson in town doing your general practicing right now. Looks like they'll be closed on October 12th for Indigenous Peoples Day. And dentist schedule is up there, too. You know, the dentist has been in town this week, and they come back. Dr. Richmond will be back on October 26th. And then in November, February, March, and April. Lots of chances to take care of yourselves, and nobody's going to do it for you unless you ask. So make the call today at the Edgar Nallner Health Center or your local clinic. I'm going to keep on scrolling and talk about what else is new. How about the Alaska Commercial Company in Galena has a lost debit card with the name of Rebecca M. on the front of it. If you're missing your card, Rebecca, they've got it at the AC. If you know who that is, speak to them. Galena Coffee Shop serving, looks like Thai noodles with chicken today, and they're closed for lunch tomorrow, although it looks like they're open for burger nights tonight and tomorrow. Call them and find out, 656-7371. And it's Bison Bakery Pizza Bacon Day. You know, Thursday's the big day. If you're looking for a pizza, talk to Martin. He is available today, but the shop will be closed next week from October 8th through the 14th. So, you know, today would be a good time to get a hold of Martin. Get yourself a pizza pie at 656-7120. 27 degrees right now here in Galena. I see the sun really trying to come out there, but, man, there's a lot of stuff in the way. Staying pretty cloudy around here. Unfortunately, our sunny day not happening just yet. Still hoping. High in the mid-30s eventually here. A little ways to go. It's going to be a low tonight of 17 degrees. I'll buy that. It's going to be a clear one, apparently, and a sunny day tomorrow and Saturday, too. Oh, now Sunday calling for sunny skies. That better happen. You know what? High tomorrow, 33 at the warmest, and 17 degrees Friday night. Clicking over to Tanana. You've got a partly sunny day going, I see. No current temperature on you, but a high of 35 is expected this afternoon. Partly sunny for the day and partly cloudy tonight with a low 20 to 25 for tomorrow. Sunny and 35 degrees, and it's sunny and 38 for Saturday. And now your Sunday is supposed to be pretty bright, too, and 40-degree afternoon. Kind of chilly in the overnights there, too, though. It's going to be 12 degrees Friday night in Tanana. It sounds like winter. How about St. Mary's? Overcast and 28 degrees currently. It's supposed to be a sunny day. We'll work on it with a high of 38 degrees there today. Your north wind is down to just 5 to 10 miles an hour. That's nice. Tonight, partly cloudy in St. Mary's and a low in the mid-20s. For tomorrow, a high in the upper 30s, perhaps touching 40 for Friday. And they say you will do that on Saturday and sunshine in there. Chance of rain Sunday, but it's on the light side. It's 11:57, heading into the lunch hour, and I hope you have a good one planned. Fill your belly, get back to work this afternoon, and, you know, I will endeavor to do the same and come back and do some radio with you at 1 o'clock. Come on back with me, yeah?
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1: 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KIYU wishes to send a heartfelt thanks to the Alaska Community Foundation's Voices Across Alaska Fund for their lavish support of Big River Public Broadcasting this year in the amount of $57,870. This is a huge boost at a very challenging time, and we'll be using these funds to strengthen our repeater services in the coming months. I want to thank everybody for supporting public broadcasting in your communities. 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Maintaining a place of worship, fostering spiritual growth, and offering religious education and social fellowship through faith.

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2: Welcome to NewsHour from the BBC World Service. I'm Sean Lay. After a murderer scheduled for execution survives two attempts to kill her by lethal injection, the UN Human Rights Chief urges authorities in the US state of Tennessee not to try again. We hear from a witness who watched things go wrong.
3: I saw truly an execution that did not go the way it was planned. I'll be honest with you, I'm at a loss for words.
2: The UAE launches an investigation into the apparent attempt by a pilot to crash a plane bound for Israel on Wednesday. We'll speak to one of the passengers about the moment the plane began to plummet.
4: Everyone fell to the floor. After a couple of seconds, we started to hear screams. There is blood, there is stabbing, we need help. We heard from the passengers in the first rows.
2: And how a rumble in the jungle helps elephants keep together. All that and much more after the news.
5: This is Statewide News from Alaska Public Media. I'm Ava White. President Donald Trump announced Wednesday that South Korea would invest more than $50 billion for the long-planned Alaska LNG project. But as Alaska Public Media's Eric Sturm reports, Trump offered few details.
6: Trump says the investment is part of a trade deal inked between Seoul and Washington last year, cutting U.S. tariffs on Korean exports.
7: The colossal package of investments we are announcing today is a major step toward securing our critical energy supply chain.
6: The liquefied natural gas project was one of three Korean investments Trump announced Wednesday. Details were scarce during the Oval Office briefing, which featured state and federal officials and business leaders involved in the three ventures. Commerce Secretary Howard Lutnick said the investment amounted to just over $50 billion, and a document provided by the White House ahead of the briefing put the total Alaska investment at $54 billion. Here's Lutnick.
8: These projects are being financed, fully paid for, by the Korean government for the benefit of the United States of America.
6: A pipeline to transport North Slope gas roughly 800 miles south for export has been a priority for state officials for decades, though questions over its commercial viability and enormous cost have long stalled progress. The lead developer, Glenfarne Alaska LNG, estimates the cost at up to $55 billion. Notably absent from the briefing were officials from South Korea. As recently as last week, South Korea's Minister of Trade, Industry and Resources raised doubts over the commercial viability of the Alaska LNG project, saying only the Texas investment had been finalized.
9: It's hard to believe that any government or private business would commit to investing $54 billion in a project and not show up for the announcement.
6: That's Larry Persily, a newspaper publisher who worked to advance the pipeline during the Obama administration. He's a longtime skeptic of the project. Wednesday's announcement comes a little over a month before the U.S. midterm elections. In Alaska, Republican incumbent U.S. Senator Dan Sullivan is facing off against Democratic former Congresswoman Mary Paltola in a race that could determine control of the chamber. During the Oval Office announcement, Trump repeatedly credited Sullivan for the investment and referenced the senator's reelection campaign. Reporting in Juneau, I'm Eric Stone.
5: The 2026 permanent fund dividend, worth $1,200 per recipient, will be direct deposited into Alaskans' bank accounts starting today, though some reported getting theirs earlier. The Alaska Beacon reports that the Thursday deposits were set under a plan published by the Alaska Department of Revenue earlier this month. This year's dividend was set at $1,000 by the Alaska legislature in the state budget signed by Governor Mike Dunleavy. A $200 bonus was included because oil prices reached a threshold needed to trigger it. Both the legislature and the Department of Revenue labeled the bonus as an energy relief payment. This is Alaska Public Media.
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11: Aldo Lopez Gavilan is from a big musical family. At the root of that family tree, his grandfather, clarinetist Juan Jorge Junco. Lopez Gavilan wrote this clarinet concerto to celebrate Junco, his family heritage, and the musical traditions of Cuba. We'll hear the world premiere on the next performance today from 8 p.m.
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1: And good morning and good afternoon and good night. It's 12:59 currently here in Galena. It's 30 degrees and the sun came out a little bit. It's getting pretty bright out there. It looks like it might clear off for us after all with a high of 34 this afternoon. It's supposed to stay clear tonight with a low of upper teens. And then tomorrow, 33 degrees at the warmest. And it looks like 17 again on Friday night, but pretty shiny over the weekend. Looks like sunny in 37s Saturday, Sunday. Over to 10 and on now. It looks like the sun has come out for you, partly so anyway. Looking at a high of 35 this afternoon and a low tonight of 23 degrees. For tomorrow, 35 and sunny. Looks like 38 and sunny for Saturday and 40 on Sunday in Tanana. Over to St. Mary's, overcast is kind of persisting on you there at 30 degrees. Supposed to be sunny with a high of 38 this afternoon. Work on it. Partly cloudy tonight, low in the mid-20s, and tomorrow mostly sunny and a high 39 degrees. Sunny Saturday and 40 with a slight chance of precip on Sunday out there on the Yukon Delta. So how are you this Thursday afternoon? I hope you're well, Mr. Fantasy.

Sam and Dave, thank you for tuning in your radio here today. I do appreciate you. I hope everyone's appreciating you today because you deserve it. You know, I'm just saying. It's looking like 1:09 on the clock, and the sun has come out here in Galena. We've been kind of hoping for that today. And, well, look at that. It finally happened. I don't like it when the weather makes a liar out of me. You know, I've been calling for sunny skies today and, you know, finally came to be. And I'm looking for you to be on my telephone over here. You know, I got this cell phone here in front of me. It's actually in my hand right now, just awaiting your buzz. And let me know what you want to hear by text or call at 656-7456. That's 656-7456. But first, I'm going to start with a long-playing vinyl record of Bob Seger and the Silver Bullet Band from their live album, Nine Tonight. Let's go.

Bob Seger and the Silver Bullet Band. I hope you don't feel like a number out there, because you're doing a great job. I'm just saying. We're lucky to have you out there, whatever you're doing. You know, I know what they're doing in Galena right now. They're working on our electrical system here. And I was even called by Tim Kalki at Sustainable Energy for Galena, Alaska. Proud KIYU underwriting sponsor, by the way, SEGA. And they're working on our solar battery energy storage system and solar array rollout here. They're commissioning that going on right now. And he wanted me to issue an extra warning that there could be, you know, power outages as they work on that, you know, so they don't juice anybody while they're working on it. It's probably a good thing. So be prepared for that. I know I will be here. Be prepared to push that generator out on the porch and make a bunch of noise to keep the radio stations on. We have battery backups here, but, you know, they don't last very long before our, you know, transmitter just wears them right on out. So want to make sure you're prepared for that out there, too. I highly recommend line conditioners and really good surge protectors. I've been hearing some stories around town about some failures, and we don't like that. So think about it. Those UPS batteries work pretty good for that, too, to keep the line voltage consistent and keep those spikes down. It works. Let's get on with some more music. That works, too. And that, yeah, yeah. It's Bad Company on KIYU and KRFF. Having a fine afternoon, I hope.

It's the Brothers of Doobie right there. We're listening to the music, all right. And we're making love and music back there, too, with Dr. Hook. And how do you like that? Huh? I hope you're all right out there, or better than that. Just hope you're fantastic. You know, already thinking about your weekend. Got a lot of sunshine going around this coming weekend. I was just talking about that with a friend of mine on the phone here about the sun just makes you smile, you know. It just brings out the best in you. As long as you'll let it, you know. I want to remind you tonight we got Nicole Gregory coming in here for Tracks and Throwbacks on a Thursday. She's a two-night-a-week DJ around here now. She'll be here, 7 to 10 p.m. tonight, and then again on Saturday night, 8 to midnight. Now, the Saturday night gig is carried over there on KRFF and then passed along to KZPA in Fort Yukon, the big audience. Tonight, however, that's not the case. She's only on the Galena station here and then our 9 full-time repeaters in the region. However, you can always find our internet stream right there at KIYU.com. The Listen Live link is right there on the front page. Check it out and check out Nicole tonight, 7 to 10. Keep her busy because she likes it. Got one by request right now from Van Morrison.

be coming home. And when that foghorn whistle blows, I gotta hear.

You know, you're looking really mystical over there with Van Morrison coming out of your speakers. That one's coming in by request. You are welcome over here. I mean it. 656-7456. That'd be 656-7456. I have a record by heart on the turntable right now. We'll be spinning that in just a little bit. But first, I got to do a dedication here going out from Willie to, I believe the name is Jolene Prince. I may be a little off on that because Willie is celebrating over there a little bit. So we got one for Jolene here from Willie. It's the Lady in Red.

0: And Nancy Wilson and Heart right there in the original lineup of Heart. There's one from Little Queen called Say Hello.
1: Hello.
0: I'd love to see you come in and say hello to us tonight. You know, we have pull tab sales and coffee on and music playing over here 7 to 9 p.m. tonight. Hillary Evans will be in the house making some winners out of you. We hope that you feel like being a winner. Oh, come on. It's a piece of cake.
2: Reluctantly crouched at the starting line. Engines pumping and thumping in time. The green light flashes. The flags go up. Churning and burning.

Yes. From the Fragile album right there, there's the Long Distance Runaround. Yes. The band is in a bit of a mess these days. There's no original members left in Yes now. It's being led by guitarist Steve Howe, who joined the band ahead of their third album. And he's the closest thing they've got these days. And Steve Howe is recovering from a pretty major illness. He had a major operation of some kind. He hasn't really divulged exactly what it was, but he says that he's really hoping to be back on the road next year. However, on the other side of the coin, you got original lead singer John Anderson, who is 81 years old nowadays, and he doesn't look it or sound like it. I'll tell you, the guy's voice is still just as soaring, and he's got his full range still working for him after all these years. And he's got a band called The Band Geeks. I think I've talked about them before, and they are just tearing it up out there. He's touring like he's a young man, too. This summer season and fall, he's been really busy with his Band Geeks. They've been recording, too. They have an album out there of all original material, plus a live album featuring a lot of Yes songs. So they were actually a Yes tribute band that John Anderson saw on the internet and decided, I'm going to hire these guys, and we're going on tour. And that's what they've been doing for years now. Original drummer for Yes, Bill Bruford, turned up at one of John's shows in the Band Geeks, and he was just so impressed. Bill Bruford is a tremendous drummer, and he came out and he talked about John Anderson the same way I am right now. He said his voice was just terrific, and it's night after night after night, and they're in, it looks like they're finishing up a run in England right now. They've had a long run all through September going over England. They're finishing at a town called Gateshead tonight. On the 3rd, night after tomorrow, they're going to be in Stockholm in Sweden, Malmo in Sweden on the 5th. Then they go to Poland for a couple of dates, play in a place called Poznan, and then Zabrze in Poland, who I've never even heard of these places. They're going to finish the European run, a short one, in October 13th in Paris at a place called Bataclan. They're playing large theaters and doing really well at it. The Band Geeks with John Anderson. Just got to put that out there because most Yes fans are saying now that, you know, if you want to go see Yes, you go see John Anderson's band. You don't actually go see Yes anymore, which is a little weird, but that's the modern age of rock, isn't it? It's Earth, Wind & Fire right now.

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1: Hear ye! Hear ye! The court's in session. The court's in session. Now here come the judge. Here come the judge.
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1: It's Nathaniel Ratliff and the Night Sweats, which is a pretty good name for a band. You know, that's good stuff. And I never need get old either. Or need never. Or I already forgot. Hey, you know, it's 2:05. I guess it's about time for me to do a weather forecast here. It's 31.8 degrees here in Galena. And the sun came out. Look at that. Blue skies here and there and everything. Look at it. Looking like a high of 34 before we're done here. And a low tonight, 17 degrees, which sounds kind of frosty. Sunny tomorrow and Saturday too, and now they're saying sunny for Sunday here in Galena, so a beautiful weekend ahead starting right now. See a high tomorrow, 33 and 17 for the overnight again Friday night. In Tanana, looks like you've also got a partly sunny afternoon going down, what it is. A high today of 35, a low tonight 20 to 25 degrees, and it'll be a sunny Friday, Saturday, Sunday situation for you too, with highs ranging from 35 to 40. But also 12 degrees over Friday night. Ooh. Hey, St. Mary's, how are you? It's overcast and 32 degrees right now. I was hoping for some sun for you, too. Perhaps I'm just running behind on that. Looks like a high today at 38. Low tonight, mid-20s action for you. And then tomorrow it's going to be 39 and 40 degrees waiting on you Saturday with some sun shining. Starting tomorrow, at least, we hope. Yeah? Fairbanks did not get sun today. It looks like it's still overcast. It looks like it quit snowing anyway. 34 degrees. High today, reaching 35. Woo, moving big. A low tonight of 25 degrees and a high tomorrow, 36 and partly sunny. And they say a sunny weekend ahead for the Middle Tanana Valley too, and getting back up to 44 degrees by Sunday. Wow. Hey, Ninana, your cloudy skies quit producing snow too, according to my readout at 31 degrees. You got to climb to 37 by the time you're done, so get on it. Partly cloudy tonight, low in the mid-20s. High tomorrow, mid-30s, and sun shining on you. Saturday and Sunday, too, over there with temperature warming to 41 by Sunday in the afternoon. Clicking up Fort Yukon, where I see

I'm sure you'll buy that with a low of 22 degrees. There is a chance of snow, but it's awfully light, and it's going to turn awfully sunny by tomorrow afternoon in Toke with a high of upper 30s. Sunny for Saturday, too, and you can hold me to that, I guess. It's Mick Jagger and David Bowie right here. Or is it Springsteen? I don't remember. I think it's David Bowie. My readout's a little messed up here. Dance!

0: with This Day in Alaska History for October 1st. I'm Tim Bodoni. In 1804, the so-called Battle of Sitka began, pitting Tlinkits versus Russian imperial traders and military. The Russian frigate Neva bombarded the Tlinkits' fort with its cannons, but did little damage. Then the Tlinkit resisted the Russians' attempt to land and storm the fort. But after more than a week of fighting, the Tlinkit ran out of supplies and retreated during the night. Alexander Baranov and the Russian America Company moved into the fort, which is now on the site of the city of Sitka. The first native boarding school in Alaska, the Wrangell Institute, opened its doors for the first time on this day in 1932. The institute took in students from all over the territory in grades kindergarten through 12 until closing in the late 1970s. The first issue of the Tundra Times came out on this day in 1962. The newspaper's founder, editor, and publisher was the late Howard Rock of Point Hope, who had been the spokesperson for Point Hope residents that rallied against the plan to detonate a nuclear bomb near Point Hope to create a new harbor. The Tundra Times went on to be the sounding board for Native issues during the 1960s and 70s. And those are a few things that happened on this day in Alaska history. This Day in Alaska History for Community Radio of Alaska is produced at KIYU Galena.
1: Hello, I'm a truck.

Everybody sits in that cafe, drinking coffee and telling lies. 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He ought to tell them how he missed a gear and that Volkswagen bus full of hippies passed us like I was sitting up on Jack. Or how we took that curve over on 66. Hadn't been for me hanging on the

0: Look at him sipping coffee and flirting with that waitress. And what do you think he left me? That's right, next to a cattle truck. Why couldn't he have put me next to that little pink Mac sitting over there? Gosh, she's got pretty mud flaps. And talk about stacked, they're both chromed. Well, he'll be coming out in a minute, and he'll get that bar, and he'll go around and beat on my tires. You know, for 2 pints of diesel, I'd have a flat on the inside dual. 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I never did like the way he drives anyhow. 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He never gives them a tip. Well, I know what he's going to do now. He's going to take out that tape cartridge of Buck Owens and play it again. I don't know why you don't get a Merle Haggard tape.
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It's Led Zeppelin right there from the first album. Babe, I'm Gonna Leave You. That was one of the first songs that Jimmy Page played for Robert Plant when they first met. Jimmy invited him to spend the weekend at his place. It was a boathouse that he had parked on the Thames River there in England. And he played Robert Plant, Joan Baez's version of Babe, I'm Gonna Leave You. And they both nodded their heads and said, yeah, we could do that. The next thing you know, it's on the album. Then they went out on tour, and Jimmy Page's houseboat got swamped on the river. Some heavy weather rolled in, and that was it for the houseboat. But he didn't care, because by then the first album was out and selling like hotcakes. So he just went out and bought himself something else. Don't forget, tonight we got pull tabs on sale here at KIYU Studio. We'd love to see you. Come on out and win you some now with Hillary Evans doing the dealing. And, you know, she's pretty lucky, so you should come out and give it a shot. I have a couple by request coming right up here. I think we're going to play Godsmack pretty quick. I think Rick is asking for Earth, Wind, and Fire. That'd be pretty good. Didn't I just play them? I don't remember. Yeah, I think I did a little while ago. And a friend of mine wants some Pink Floyd out there, too. You know, me and the Floyd fans, you know, we're like this, you know. I do love me some Floyd. So we could probably do that. He wants Welcome to the Machine. So, you know, look out. It's going to be pretty serious. What else we got here? Look up that Earth, Wind, and Fire right now here. Just play another one. Why not? You know, let's go for Boogie Wonderland by request here. So disco out, or on, or in, or, you know, whatever.

Supporting KIYU are the Nalato Tribal Council, promoting the peace, health, education, and welfare of tribal members, and encouraging, guarding, and fostering Nalato Native people.

Today is October 1st. Let's take a look back at today in rock and roll history. 1965. At Carnegie Hall, Bob Dylan presents his new band, formerly Ronnie Hawkins' backup band, known as the Hawks.

0: 1967.
1: Pink Floyd arrived in New York to begin their initial tour of the U.S. in support of their first album and their new single, Apples and Oranges.

0: and roll birthdays on this date. Blues guitarist Albert Collins, born in 1932 in Leona, Texas. 1934, Jeff Stevens from the New Vaudeville Band. 1943, Jerry Martini from Sly and the Family Stone. Shocking blues singer Mariska Veres, born in The Hague, Netherlands in 1948. And Brownsville Station guitarist and rock journalist Cub Coda, born in 1948 in Detroit, Michigan. And that's a look back at October 1st, today in rock and roll history.
1: How you doing out there? You ever seen to have one of those days where it just seems like everybody's getting on your case, from your teacher all the way down to your best girlfriend? Well, you know, I used to have them just about all the time.

0: every day, baby, when the sun go down, I get with my friends and I begin to clown. I don't care what the people are thinking. I ain't drunk. I'm just drinking.
1: But you're so high.
0: Oh, man, you know I ain't high.
1: But you're so high.
0: I just take a little bit every now and then.
1: But you're so high.
0: Oh, man, you ought to be shaming yourself. 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I'm just drinking.
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0: 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I done told y'all I ain't drunk, man. Why y'all doing
1: this?
0: Like so that?
1: High.
0: Yeah, I just had it fun, man.
1: But you're so high.
0: What? Oh, no, I'm not.
1: Stay drunk all the time.
0: Man, I don't know why y'all talking about me like that.

0: I want to thank you too. Now let's have a little drink, just me and you. I don't care what the people are thinking. I ain't drunk. I'm just drinking.
1: But you're so high.
0: Who, me? I ain't high, man.
1: But you're so high.
0: Hell, y'all talk about me like that.
1: But you're so high.
0: You gotta mind your own business,
1: son.
0: You gotta watch yourself, too. You don't understand what I'm saying. I want to tip you, baby, before I go. I'll be back tomorrow night and drink some more. I don't care what the people are thinking. I ain't drunk. I'm just drinking.
1: But you're so high.
0: Oh, no, you the one drunk. Look at your eyes, man.
1: But you're so high.
0: Don't you care, my lady, now.

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1: Well, weather time now for the Lower Keokuk and Middle Yukon Valleys. For tonight in Galena, clear skies, and it'll be a cool one, down to about 17 degrees overnight tonight. However, it'll be shining sun all over our Friday with a high of 33 degrees, but back to 17 over Friday night, and it should be sunny and 37 on Saturday. Checking in with Tananaw now, partly cloudy night ahead for you with a low down about 23 degrees. For tomorrow, mid-30 temperatures and sunshine, should be blue skies through Saturday and Sunday too. Highs in the 30s and low of 12 degrees Friday night with those clear skies. In St. Mary's, a partly cloudy night for you too tonight and a low in the mid-20s. Tomorrow looks like a high of 39 and sun shining. Your Saturday is looking pretty shiny too at 40 degrees. And then Sunday, a slight chance of rain returns to St. Mary's.
2: Confirmed it to us. Van Houten, by contrast, has been giving interviews saying the woman involved told police that what happened at that frat party was, and I'm going to quote his words here, voluntary, conscious, and consensual.
3: NPR's Brian Mann reporting. Tennessee Republican Governor Bill Lee is calling for a third-party review to determine what caused yesterday's failed execution. From member station WPLN, Mariana Bacchial reports attorneys for Krista Pike say she's still alive but in critical condition.
4: This marks the second time Governor Bill Lee has issued a moratorium to review the state's execution protocols. A 2022 review found that the drugs used had not been properly inspected, leading to an overhaul of the system and a new lethal injection process.
5: This is a process that has been used over 100 times in this country without this outcome.
4: Lee is term limited and will likely not be governor when the investigation is complete. The front runner for the governorship, U.S. Senator Marsha Blackburn, has called for the state to, quote, bring back the electric chair. For NPR News, I'm Mariana Bacchial in Nashville.
3: Google put a satellite in orbit today that it hopes can pave the way for orbiting AI data centers. NPR's John Ruich has more.
6: The device is about the size of a refrigerator, and on board it has four microchips designed by Google that are already in data centers on Earth. The satellite is part of a research project at Google called Suncatcher, because the big allure of putting data centers in space is the nearly unlimited supply of free energy from the sun. Google plans to run AI workloads through the chips, testing how they perform after the stresses of launch and while being hit by space radiation. They'll also gauge how hot the chips get and how well they can be cooled by radiator panels without wind or water to help. The eventual goal is to launch constellations of similar satellites that will process AI workloads, communicate by laser link, and function as flying data centers in space. And a note, Google is a financial supporter of NPR. John Ruich, NPR News.
3: The Trump administration has proposed a change to the 1040 tax form that will require Americans to disclose their citizenship. Officials argue the goal is to prevent immigrants lacking permanent legal status from receiving benefits. Critics express privacy concerns. This is NPR. A bill aiming to ban the sale of Chinese cars in the U.S. stalled in the Senate. Lawmakers departed until after the November midterm elections. The bipartisan bill aims to prevent China's auto industry from gaining a foothold in the U.S. It gained renewed energy last week during Chinese President Xi Jinping's visit with President Trump. The lone holdout, Kentucky Republican Senator Rand Paul, argued the bill could unfairly sweep in Mercedes-Benz. A new federal plan for managing the Colorado River goes into effect today. It'll force big cutbacks for three of the states that use its water. Alex Hager from member station KJZZ reports those states are trying to figure out how they'll bear the pain of those reductions.
7: Arizona is slated to take the biggest cuts under the new rules, but it's close to a deal with California and Nevada to soften the blow. State officials say it's hung up while they figure out which specific cities and farms will use less water. John Berggren studies water policy at the nonprofit Western Resource Advocates.
8: That's the real challenge, because you're actually talking to people about using less water and getting cut.
7: Nevada's decision to sue the federal government over its new plan may have also slowed down negotiations between the states. Arizona's top water official says he's very optimistic about the deal, which must be signed before January 1st. For NPR News, I'm Alex Hager in Phoenix.
3: A Tokyo court has awarded legal protection for the human voice in a landmark case involving a popular Japanese anime voice actor. The court ruled that Kenjiro Tsuda's voice was used without permission on TikTok. The decision marks Japan's first acknowledgement of voice rights. I'm Ryland Barton. This is NPR News from Washington.
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10: 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It's 3:06. I'm Lauren Dixon. Welcome to the afternoon show, exploring some current new music releases, some great classics, local and indigenous artists as well. National Weather Service is calling for some precipitation. Rain showers are likely tonight, moving to a little snow as well on the higher elevations. Clear skies are coming our way for a bit on Friday, but the weekend looking a little cold, rainy, and possibly snowy as well. Currently, it is 33 in Palmer, 37 in Girdwood, and 37 here in Anchorage. A cool day, but some fun, warm new music to share from Tyler Ballgame, local artist out of Talkeetna, Aspen Jarl. And we start with an artist who's got a very unique style, Pokey LaFarge. His music has been spotlighted before on the radio station. He's got a new album, and he combines a lot of genre styles, country blues, early jazz, ragtime, western swing. Pokey LaFarge with a new single, My Baby Loves Me, on KMBA, where Alaskan voices share a world of music.

is Tyler Ballgame? Well, he's an artist we've been playing for about a year now, and his second release in 2026 brought us that song called Matter of Taste. Tyler Ballgame, if you're a baseball fan, yes, that is a nod to the Boston Red Sox legend Ted Williams, famously nicknamed Teddy Ballgame. Well, Tyler put that to use, his love of baseball and needing a slightly different stage name. Tyler Ballgame with new music on KNBA. It's 20 past the top of the hour. We've got a little news about Parlor in the Round coming up at 3:30. Music on the way from Phoebe Bridgers and Martha Redbone. We're going to go up to Palmer and Talkeetna, hear from Aspen Yarrow. 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

0: The rising star that is Phoebe Bridgers, having a great, great year with the album Lost Weekend and the lead single Lost Boys, which is a production in part with Jack Antonoff. Hit number one on some charts, radio charts and records charts, out on Billboard's top rock and alternative albums. And that's the lead single again, Lost Boys, from Phoebe Bridgers. Martha Redbone before that, and local music from Aspen Yarrow, rounding out the three-song set. I'm Lauren Dixon. Thanks for hanging out with us today. A cloudy, cool, and cold Thursday afternoon with things looking not so great the rest of the weekend as far as the weather goes. But we do have something great to think about, and that's Parlor in the Round. Parlor in the Round kicks off a new season starting October 15th. You can be there for the artist's music and to help them create more songs with your ideas. There's a great night of stories and music with local artists featured on the 15th, Matt Hopper and Taylor Vittick, and touring artist Jamie Drake. That's the show for October 15th at the Beartooth Theater. Show information is found at beartoothak.com. 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My next half hour of music on the way, we'll be hearing from Indian City, the Hope Social Club, and Broken Social Scene. Their brand new record will spotlight a track from that one coming up shortly. Stay tuned.
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2: Singer-songwriter Michaela Ann had been going through a string of life-changing events, including the birth of her daughter and caring for her mom after a stroke, all while soldiering through a pandemic without the ability to tour. It would take her 2 years to find the right words that would ultimately find a home on her new album, These Are the Days. Coming up, Michaela Ann plays in studio on the next World Cafe.
0: And that's coming up on tonight's World Cafe, 6 o'clock here on KNBA Radio. It's 3:34. The influential and longtime Canadian indie rock band Broken Social Scene has a great new album for 2026 called Remember the Humans. Let's explore the album on KNBA, where Alaskan voices share a world of music.

0: Introducing you to a young singer-songwriter in our current music rotation. Her name is Aubrey Bug. That's Bug with two G's. A brand new song, Nosedive, which is getting a whole lot of radio attention across the country. Someone to watch and keep an eye on. We're 10 minutes in front of the top of the hour. NPR News keeping an eye on activities across the globe and across the nation. We'll hear an update and then back into more music. Just around the corner, speaking of back into music, we'll be hearing from the band Indian City, which actually has changed their name. Vince Fontaine, the Anishinaabe guitarist who formed the band, is officially in the month of September here this year, changed the name of Indian City back to the original name Fontaine. So we'll hear their song called Road to Redemption coming up next.
1: 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But miraculously, the stereo still works. What five songs would you want with you? We call it the Wilderness Playlist. Join me, Ivan Moore, each week for a conversation with notorious Alaskans who will share their five songs, their Wilderness Playlist.
0: The Wilderness Playlist, Thursday nights at 9 o'clock on KMBA, where Alaskan voices are sharing a world of music.